0: Very upbeat but brief response as he exited Marine One.
1: We made great deals. We did great trade deals. We have great relationships. And a lot of things have happened and you'll be hearing about them. But that was a tremendous success. I think it really was a historic moment. Thank you very much.
0: Trump returning without a promise from Xi that China will put pressure on Iran to reopen the Strait of Hormuz. But would that make a difference? ABC News contributor and former Defense Department official Mick Mulroy.
2: They are allies. China provides a lot of support to Iran. Iran sells a majority of its oil to China. But ultimately, Iran views the Strait of Hormuz as its only real leverage point. They can't actually fight the United States military. They're completely overmatched. So even with the pressure of President Xi, it's unlikely that Iran would do this.
0: The $10 billion lawsuit that President Trump filed for the leak of his 2019 tax returns is going to be dropped.
3: According to our sources, in exchange for Trump dropping this lawsuit, lawyers in the government, along with lawyers for Trump in his personal capacity, they're going to do that in exchange for a $1.7 billion victims weaponization fund, if you will.
0: ABC's Catherine Falders, who says that so-called victims of government weaponization, including January 6 defendants, could apply. The man believed to be the mastermind behind 20 terror attacks across the globe is now in the custody of U.S. federal law enforcement. Federal prosecutors are charging Mohammed al-Sadi, an Iraqi national, of carrying out some attacks allegedly in retaliation for the war in Iran. ABC's Aaron Katursky.
4: Al-Sadi was apprehended this week in Turkey. In court today, he claimed he's a political prisoner being persecuted for his ties to Iranian General Qasem Soleimani, the military commander killed by a U.S. airstrike in 2020.
0: You're listening to ABC News.
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0: Colorado Governor Jared Polis has granted clemency for Tina Peters, the Mesa County clerk who helped election deniers challenge the results of the 2020 election. Peters was convicted in 2024 of giving someone associated with MyPillow CEO Mike Lindell access to voting software. Polis said her combined sentence of nearly 9 years in prison was excessive, but also said that she should go to prison for her crimes. Colorado's Secretary of State says the decision, quote, leaves a dark, dangerous imprint on American democracy for years to come. The heat is bringing wildfire flare-ups to portions of the United States.
7: We are watching these numerous fires that have really exploded this week, especially the dozens that have gone from places like Minnesota all the way down to New Mexico and the Texas Panhandle. Some of them have gone 10,000, 20,000 acres in a very short amount of time. So the vegetation is very dry across these corridors here of the Great Plains from the north to the south. And we're also looking at that wind, that dry wind that's going to drive any fire that's able to spark. And the fire weather conditions continue today in a lot of those same areas.
0: ABC meteorologist Kenton Jawicki. Maine Governor Janet Mills is surveying the damage after a lumberyard fire and explosion that injured at least 11 firefighters. Maine State Fire Marshal Sean Essler.
8: I walked up to this very chaotic scene initially, and not because of the efforts of the first responders, but because of the magnitude of the fire involved.
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4: A severe thunderstorm watch remains in effect. Cloudy skies expected tonight with a chance of thunderstorms. Lows level off around 55. Winds out of the southwest, 5 to 10 miles per hour. Highs level off around 82 tomorrow. Ample sunshine expected. From the Weatherology Weather Center, I'm meteorologist Paul Frombley.

0: stopping by. There's a lot going on. There's a lot to get to. Democrats doing dumb things that Democrats do. Also, Vice President J.D. Vance out there in support of police. And Judge, U.S. Attorney Jeanine Pirro, former judge, is promising to do something about these takeovers, these teenage takeovers. It is, it's happening quite often. It's happening a lot in Washington, D.C., and she's cracking down. Like, that's not going to continue happening. If you don't know what this is, it is a huge group of people, teenagers generally, just about exclusively black teenagers, that are taking over entire parts of malls, taking over entire parts of a department store, electronics store, just taking it over and just doing whatever they want to do. And nobody can do anything about it because they're doing it en masse. Well, Pirro says it's time that we held parents accountable. I think that makes sense. Because you can't just sit back and have a society where there are no rules for some people. You have to have rules. Also, the guy that was running for re-election in his district in Tennessee, the guy Steve Cohen, the white guy representing the predominantly black district, is dropping his re-election bid because of redistricting. Good. Have a nice day. Don't let the door hit you or the good Lord split you. You know what I'm saying? I think you do. But something has to be done. First of all, we had Joe Imperatrice yesterday. He's a former sergeant with the NYPD. He's a guy who is running BlueLivesMatterNYC.org, and he's talking about how police aren't getting the support they need. Police, especially in big metro areas, the big blue cities like New York City, like Chicago and elsewhere, just aren't getting the support they need. And something should change. Well, Vice President J.D. Vance says, we're going to make sure with this administration that we take care of police.
1: We have to remember that that epidemic of violence that we experienced over the last few years, you can never get rid of evil. You're always going to have terrible people who want to do the worst things. But allowing so many of those people free rein, allowing so many of them to strike at our law enforcement officers, ladies and gentlemen, that was a policy choice. And I make this solemn promise to every single person here that so long as Donald J. Trump is the president and so long as I am the vice president, we will never again let policymakers in the building behind us allow violent criminals to tee off on our police officers. We will fight for you just as you fight for us every single day.
0: Obviously speaking in front of a bunch of police officers who deserve to hear that. It's a thankless job anymore. It used to be you would get respect immediately. People understood the uniform meant safety and security was there, and the very few bad apples were always weeded out. But now, for some reason, the left in this country has made it like police inherently are bad. They're not.
1: Part of the reason we've seen that decline in violence is because, working with all of you, we've crushed the criminal cartels and halted the tide of narcotics and migrant crime flooding across our borders, because we knew that so much of the violence in our communities, so much of the violence that you were dealing with every single day, was coming across that wide open border. So last year, we celebrated another important milestone, that the murder rate in the United States of America fell to its lowest in 125 years, marking the largest single drop in recorded history in the United States of America.
0: People often get confused about that number. It is not the lowest number of murders. I do believe the president misspoke once saying that, but he corrected it. It's the murder rate. The number of murders per 100,000 in the population is generally how they measure that, and it's the lowest it's been since 1900, if you can believe that.
1: Since Inauguration Day back in 2025, we've seen steep declines across every major violent crime category. That's something to celebrate. Murders, robberies, aggravated assault, every single category is down by double-digit percentages. We've seen similarly dramatic numbers across the board. Shooting deaths, rapes, traffic fatalities, and overdoses are all much lower today than they were just a year and a half ago.
0: I mean, all positive. Yet you still have people railing against the

0: police. You still have people literally running for office who would like to defund the police, eliminate the police. Call a counselor if you get raped. Call a counselor if there's a shooting. I mean, that's a sickness. That's an illness where you want a society that is lawless. So I'm glad that he's doing this. He continued in front of the police officers.
1: But I think most important is not the numbers. It's the attitude shift that we've seen. We've shifted attitudes across our society when it comes to dealing with, and most importantly, honoring our law enforcement community. We stopped handcuffing the police and started handcuffing more violent criminals. We've restored a culture that supports, not second guesses, our officers when they go out and do their important work. We've ended the shameful practice of micromanagement of state and local police started by the last administration. 1 week after I spoke before this audience last year, President Trump dropped a series of lawsuits from the Biden administration that wrongfully accused all of you of discrimination and accused your departments of discrimination. And we know that what that did is that it empowered the bad guys to tee off on you when they felt like they had an administration that was fighting with the bad guys instead of fighting for our cops and our law enforcement. Because when it comes to federal law enforcement, there's no more effective partner than all of you, than our state and local officers. We can't do everything. We wouldn't want to do everything. But we recognize that the jobs that you do every single day makes it easy for us to keep our fellow citizens safe.
0: Vice President J.D. Vance addressing police officers, and hopefully this is a wave of the future that will start showing the proper respect to civil servants again. Police officers, firefighters, paramedics, EMS, you guys and gals are taking care of business every single day, and we rely on you if we, God forbid, should need you. And I don't want us to need police. I don't want us to need EMS. I don't want us to need firefighters, but we have a need. In any society, you have a need for those services. And the fact that the left was so completely successful and effective at making it look like police somehow are the bad guys makes me crazy. And I'm glad that we're fighting the good fight and we're continuing this fight. Now back to those takeovers in malls and other places. Judge Jeanine Pirro, the U.S. attorney from Washington, D.C., addresses that directly.
2: And as we grapple with this problem, there is one area that hasn't been discussed. Parental involvement has been a noted gap in any discussion. And I am here to say, as the United States Attorney in the District of Columbia, that ends today.
0: I absolutely love this. Because if you're a teenager, if you're underage and you're not an adult yet, somebody's got to be responsible for the bad actions you're taking if they don't rise to the level of murder, something like that, where you could be tried as an adult. Somebody should be on the hook. And I'm glad she's going toward parenting here.
2: Starting today, my office will aggressively prosecute parents under D.C.'s curfew law. And the specific statute that we will use is a violation of D.C. Code 22-811. And it involves contributing to the delinquency of a minor.
0: Can I just whine and complain about the audio again just a little bit? This audio is just in the left ear, just in the left speaker. It's a little crackly when she starts speaking. It's a little overmodulated. I don't understand. She's standing at a microphone that you and I paid for. And Judge Jeanine doesn't just sound like that. You know what I mean, Polo?
3: I mean can't they
0: just fix this?
3: It's funny that you mentioned that because I was thinking the same thing. And when I look at what she's talking into and the way it sounds, it reminds me of whenever I've done events and somebody's using the house system.
0: Right.
3: And those crappy speakers that they have built into the ceiling. And it just sounds horrible. And I'm always like, y'all can use my stuff. Like,
0: right.
3: That's why I'm here. But they're like, oh, no, you know.
0: Why are they not using wireless technology, which sounds 18 times better than this? So wait, what is this skinny little microphone with this ridiculous windscreen that's inside? I mean, I don't understand.
3: It came free with the podium.
0: That's what it was. It's a free bike with the podium. All right, here she goes.
2: This statute makes it unlawful for an adult to enable, facilitate, or permit a minor to engage in delinquent acts. The penalty is up to 6 months imprisonment. So if the evidence shows the parent knew or should have known or permitted or failed to prevent participation, we're going to charge them. And if you drop your kid off,

0: you fail to supervise them or you let them skip school to join the chaos, you are going to face fines, court-ordered classes, and possible jail time.
1: Go to jail, pay a fine, have to go to a class if you let your kids act the fool. Listen, teenagers are going to do stuff. I get that. But when you've got 100, 200, 300 teenagers showing up at one place just to cause mayhem, cause fights, ruin somebody else's property, somebody's got to be responsible for them. Somebody has to be responsible. And I want to hear Brandon Johnson talk about how there's just not enough activities for children. The youth need to have more opportunities. No, shut up. Listen, I grew up in a rural part of Palm Beach County back in the day. There weren't a ton of opportunities for us to go and do a whole lot else other than occupy our time doing things we knew weren't illegal. Like, my father would have tattooed my ass had I dared go out and start a fight somewhere or start some ruckus somewhere, a big riot somewhere, or join a group of idiots and act like an idiot. We just had a different level of fear of our parents or fear of authorities or fear of our, you know, superiors at school, whether they be teachers or the other faculty members. I mean, there's no respect at all anymore. And we're supposed to look the other way. And I think primarily people want us to look the other way because the people that are doing this are of a certain race. Now, this isn't to say black people are the people that do this because they inherently have that ancestry or that gene. No, not at all. They're doing this in these urban areas because there is nobody to answer to. And like, well, I did it once with 10 people. Let's try 20. Let's try 50. Let's try 100. And the reason why it happens to be black people that are getting away with it more often than anybody else is because we have this weird empathy for people of a certain race, and we always want to make an excuse. Yeah, well, look, they had no opportunity. Well, there's nothing for them to do. We have to have a teen center for them. Well, because slavery. I mean, we keep on saying the reasons why when I don't want to see the skin tone. I want to see the behavior. Why is it that it's happening more often in this community than any other community? Is it because of the household makeup? Is it because the leadership in those cities don't care or want to give them all sorts of leeway? Tell me why. Because I've known black people my whole life, and they don't act like this out of genealogy. In fact, most that I've known didn't act like this at all. But this is something going on in these areas where somebody's giving a free pass to a certain segment of the population saying, don't worry about it, you won't get in trouble. Go ruin the convenience store today. Go and ruin that part of the mall. Go and start a fight somewhere, don't worry. Make sure you get good video of it, it'll be good for virality. I mean, that has to stop. Because nobody's born to act like this. This is a learned behavior. And the more you get away with bad behavior, the more you ratchet up the bad behavior thinking you can't be in trouble anyway. What's the problem? 833-JOE-PAGS. 833-563-7247. JoePags.com. Scroll, click on contact. What do you think should be done to stop this? Do you think the suggestions by Judge Pirro are going to stop this from happening? I think that she's on the right track. 833-JOE-PAGS. 833-563-7247, JoePags.com. 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
7: 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Free Speech Friday on the Joe Pags Show. Thanks a lot for stopping by. Sam, I think I might have promoted Brandon Gill at the bottom of this hour. I think I'm going to bring you Mel K. I think we're going to do Mel K. I think we'll do that. Mel K is up and running, by the way, over on YouTube right now. It's a long-form interview. She's an expert on the CIA. She talks about, did the CIA raid Tulsi Gabbard's office? Did they go to the office of the DNI or the ODNI and take a bunch of stuff in a raid? That was reported by Jesse Waters over on Fox News Channel. And then he took the video down after it was posted for a while because the DNI responded and the press secretary of the DNI responded and said, that's not true. That didn't happen. But they did take some boxes. They did take some stuff. So I think I just heard you. That was it. I have no idea. It's a very interesting.
8: That was me, sorry. I mean,
7: for those that don't know, during the break, we're trying to work out an audio issue we have with Sam. And Sam is throwing us the Italian hands. So Paulo sounded like Sam for a second, I guess, when he snorted or whatever he did. At the end of the day, I don't know what happened other than, yes, the CIA got some papers from the DNI, but it wasn't a raid. But they got them. Okay, what did they get? Well, they said they're going to give them back. All right, what are they going to give back? Because I don't know what they have. So we go over all that and then some with Mel Kay. She's got a new book coming out about the deep state, and she also has a great wealth of knowledge when it comes to what's going on with the CIA, the FBI, the deep state, and all this stuff. And it's kind of crazy. She knows so much. It's kind of crazy how we've been sort of lambs and sheep controlled by these people for a very long time. Adam, San Antonio, talk to me. Hi.
9: Hey, Joe. You know, parents need to be held accountable if the kids are underage. They need to tell their kids to just respect police. They got a job to do. They do it. You know, they risk their lives every day. But the media, I really blame them. And it goes back to King Obama. The media for years told everybody how racist and terrible our police force is. You know, people in Europe, there's people that think that thousands of black kids are murdered every day. And it's just racist cops on a rampage. You know, in our media, even in regards to Iran, only our media would be against the government, making it sound like Iran's getting the best of us. You know, this isn't even a war. This is an ass-kicking. We've taken them out A to Z, you know. Iran-Iraq war was 10 years, 100,000 dead on both sides. You know, and our media is just so bad about everything, crime, immigration. They're against us. Our media is even against our own government. You know, I know they hate Trump, but our media needs to talk to kids and tell them, look, you don't want to get in trouble. You don't want to wind up in jail, in prison. You don't want to wind up dead. No, they do the opposite. You know, teach them how to be racist and how to, they don't even want to, they break the law. They don't even want to talk to police because they don't think they have to.
7: Right.
9: They think they're talking to a racist. Thanks, Joe.
7: Adam, I hear you. I appreciate you. Have a good weekend. Steve, Cambridge. Love hearing from you, Steve. You got 1 minute. Go ahead.
10: Joe, I go to the Cambridge Public Library fairly often near my house, and I use the computers there. And we have a bunch of kids from the neighboring high school come over, and they are all kids of color. And they play video games.
7: Cool.
10: And they use obscenities, and they use the N-word.

0: word.
1: They shouldn't be doing that.
0: Well, they shouldn't be doing that, but the library and the librarians are very loath to really crack down on them, and I think it's, and these kids know it, and they have a chip on their shoulder because they know the librarians are afraid of being called racist.
1: Isn't that stupid? I mean, it's not racist to tell somebody, Steve, thank you. I appreciate your anecdote. I would put a sign up saying no N-word, no cursing, no profanity. You want to come to the library and use, you know, taxpayer-funded video games, I'm guessing that's what they are, well, then there should be a certain protocol, a standard operating procedure. There's no reason not to. And to say that you're afraid of to be called a racist, it's not a racial thing to be profane or say the N-word. That's stupid. It is a decorum thing. You want to use the public library that's funded by people like Steve? You should treat it the right way, or else you don't have access to it. It's kind of simple. 833-JOE-PAGS, joepags.com. Mel K when we come back.
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3: Minnesota News Network, I'm Sean Maloney. There's a final push at the state capitol for passage of the Meat Raffle Modernization Act. Amanda Jackson of Allied Charities of Minnesota says the law governing meat raffles hasn't kept up with the times.
4: The current $70 prize limit and $2 tickets were established more than 30 years ago and have never been adjusted for inflation. Since then, the cost of meat, labor, and operating expenses has risen dramatically.
3: The law would expand the cost of meat raffle tickets to $5, but does not eliminate the $1 and $2 tickets. About two dozen House Democrats are continuing a sit-in in the chamber, pushing for a vote on a Senate-passed gun violence prevention package. The protest began Thursday night. Democrats say they are prepared to stay as long as it takes. Democrats say they plan to remain at least until the next session tomorrow at noon. And Theodore and Charlotte are Minnesota's most popular baby names of 2025, according to new data from the Social Security Administration. Rounding out the top boys' names are Henry, Oliver, Liam, and Noah. For girls, Evelyn, Violet, Eleanor, and Nora follow Charlotte on the list. This is MNN.
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8: A severe thunderstorm watch remains in effect. Cloudy skies expected tonight with a chance of thunderstorms. Lows level off around 55. Winds out of the southwest, 5 to 10 miles per hour. Highs level off around 82 tomorrow. Ample sunshine expected. From the Weatherology Weather Center, I'm meteorologist Paul Frombly.
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13: 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That's what we saw the other day on Jesse Waters' show. And that news alert, that Fox News alert, was the CIA raided the office of Tulsi Gabbard, the ODNI. I'm like, what? That didn't happen. The CIA isn't raiding. First of all, CIA is supposed to be outward looking, right? They're not supposed to do anything in the United States. And secondly, can they go to a cabinet member's office and say, I'm taking all this stuff. There's nothing you can do about it. Since then, the DNI's press secretary has said that didn't happen. That's false. That's fake news. I don't know what the hell happened. This young lady does. It's Mel Kay. She's an author. She's the host of the Mel Kay Show. You can check her out at themelkayshow.com. Mel, how are you? Good to see you.
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0: whatever's going on, and we are at no loss for that.
1: You know, when I saw the Fox News alert and I saw that video, I wasn't watching it on television, but I saw the video on X. Immediately, the DNI's office responds and says, that's not true. And my response was, as somebody who's got a platform and I want to tell my audience the truth, okay, then what did happen? And she never answered me. Now, I'm friends with Tulsi Gabbard. I've got her number. She's not going to answer me on there either. So I don't know, Mel, I don't know the answer. I do know that you're an expert on the inner workings of the CIA. So what do you think's going on here? Did the CIA raid that office or not?
0: It's hard to say. First, Ratcliffe ended up in Cuba at the same time, which is very strange because, you know, the history of Cuba. So the CIA director puts out a picture of himself right after this fake news blows up and everyone's going nuts, shaking hands with Raul Castro's grandson in Cuba. So there's a lot going on with the CIA. I kind of think that people are pointing at the CIA because I believe as things unfold, we're going to learn that the CIA actually never really worked for the United States of America and that the Dulles brothers reworked the entire State Department and CIA to kind of be a tentacle of the supranational architecture that has been running the world above nations rather than working for the United States of America. And Tulsi Gabbard is the biggest threat to that. She has made many moves recently that the CIA and deep state would never ever be okay with. It's the first time the CIA is actually being challenged since 53. And you know what? Whatever's going on, it is important for the American people to understand not just the CIA and what they do, but exactly what has been going on in the State Department and the CIA in terms of regime change, particularly regime change and color revolution in America since 2016.
1: The new book is in pre-release. It's called Infiltration Instead of Invasion, America Betrayed, 1944 to 1954. It's Mel Kay. If you had to give me a 51% to 49, a preponderance of the evidence, if you will, do you think the CIA raided that office or not?
0: I would say that likely, I don't know if we would call it a raid, but I do think that there's a huge struggle going on. Don't forget the things that Ratcliffe and Tulsi Gabbard and Marco Rubio have been doing to dismantle the post-World War II architecture that was built in the State Department with the CIA by the Dulles brothers. And frankly, the DNI not only took in, removed the daily briefing for the president from the CIA to Tulsi Gabbard because we find out that between 2016 and 2020, the CIA was giving Donald Trump fake daily presidential briefings. She also removed Incutel from their purview. Now that's under the DNI. She also, along with Marco Rubio, has moved the analysis section under the DNI. So this is the first time that the DNI, since the Unconstitutional Patriot Act, is actually doing what the DNI can and should do, which is overseeing the intelligence community. And the CIA does not like that. They have an entire group, as John Brennan said the other day, legions of them that are openly talking about overthrowing Trump yet again, called the Steady State. And that's about 400 CIA agents that do not want the Cold War model changed. And frankly, Donald Trump is not the problem because Donald Trump is Donald Trump. Donald Trump is the problem because he's been trying to dismantle the post-World War II international Cold War architecture that has never worked for the United States, nor is the CIA. They've been protecting the architecture and the all of the things that they put in place basically to run the world above nations. And I think that's falling apart. Therefore, the CIA, I could see them panicking and wanting to get things out. But at the same time, too much has been done, particularly when Rubio pulled apart USAID, which is obviously the funneling of money mechanism for the regime change operations and the clandestine operations and all the things that have been going on against the will of the people. And of course, like you said, they're not supposed to be doing things on American soil, but it's very clear that they were very involved in spying on the candidate Trump and then in the coup and overthrow and continuing conspiracy against Donald Trump. It seems that all roads lead to Langley.
1: The MelKayShow.com. Go and check out her show every day. Get the new book in pre-release now, Infiltration Instead of Invasion, America Betrayed, 1944-1954. Let's finish up on the raid, not a raid. They do admit that they took some stuff. They took paperwork. They took boxes. Not sure if it was a raid or not a raid. So let's move past that. What did they take? And how do we know that what they're giving back? Because, again, the press secretary for the DNI said, we're getting it all back. They're giving it all back. This is old news. No, it's not old news. What did they take? No. Why did they have the right to take it? And how do we know they didn't grab some stuff out of it to protect themselves?
0: Well, they don't have the right to take it. But as we all know, the CIA has taken very

0: very vague language in the creation documents that Truman wrote to create the CIA, and has decided that they are their own agency and they have no oversight whatsoever. They're totally opaque. I don't know what they could want. Apparently, they said it was MK Ultra files, but we know that Helms at the CIA destroyed 100,000 MK Ultra files. And then they said that they also took JFK files. Well, what haven't we seen yet? And why would they do that? Frankly, I just think that they are protecting the agency rather than anything else. They do not want the architecture destroyed. And I think that it is being dismantled. And I see that all of the moves that Donald Trump has made, we have to remember, also had deep state CIA operations, including Iran, Guatemala, Venezuela, Cuba. Right. So it's not a coincidence that a lot of the moves Trump has made since he got back in office are at places where the CIA is deeply embedded and has done regime change and overthrow. And don't forget, they have a whole apparatus. It's not just the CIA. The State Department was completely reconfigured post-World War II to be a tentacle of the international banking cartel and the international global public-private partnership. So we have decades of criminality going on between the State Department, USAID, CIA. And if I was them, I would do whatever I had to do. And frankly, they don't care about law and order. They don't care about right and wrong. If they did raid, they don't really care what she's going to do. And like, you know, Brennan said on TV 2 days ago, he's got legions of people still in the CIA that work for him. So that should be the biggest problem. And why Brennan and Comey are still out there speaking without gag orders, without apparent fear, and putting out their propaganda is a travesty for the American people, because the truth needs to come out. The country's not going to heal. We're not going to be truly sovereign and independent until we actually know the truth about the CIA and the State Department and everything that they have done with our trillions of dollars that have disappeared into their black holes and black budgets.
1: Yeah, I saw Comey on MS Now, whatever the hell they're calling it now, or CNN, something like that. And he's just sitting there like he's just an innocent guy. And, you know, Trump's a little bit off. There's something weird about the guy. And he's making decisions that don't make sense. And he's going on social media at 2 a.m. They're trying to paint this narrative that Donald Trump is somehow nuts or not cognizant of what he's doing. Of course, that on the heels of Joe Biden, who wasn't really, he's just a shell for 4 years.
0: Right.
1: Let me finish with the CIA on this. And I do want to get into MKUltra and what that is, because I think most people still have no clue what that is or was. But with Ratcliffe in charge, just like with Patel in charge, Mel, why can't they just freaking fire everybody? And I don't mean clean out the CIA and dismantle it. If you could, maybe do that and then start a new intelligence agency. But you said something about there are 400 agents that are working on, you know, anti-American stuff and keeping the Cold War going. Why can't Ratcliffe identify them and get rid of them?
0: I don't know, because they've identified themselves. Steve Cash runs it. It's called thesteadystate.org. They go out there. They've on our soil said that once Donald Trump messed with what was going on in Ukraine, which was a CIA operation since the 90s, that a whole bunch of CIA agents that worked in that region, again, the Color Revolution region of the EU, got together and decided that they had to step in on American soil. Well, this guy's admitting it. I don't understand why the Steady State is running. They have all their names on there. You know, it's the same thing with why haven't they charged the 51 intelligence agents and five CIA heads who lied to the American people? They conspired to defraud the American people before the 2020 election. And brazenly, it was orchestrated by Anthony Blinken and Morrell. Don't forget, they were running a shadow foreign government through West exec advisors during Trump's whole first term, while they kept him being unable to look into what they were actually doing around the world. I frankly think that Donald Trump's war is against the CIA and their operations and their strongholds around the world. So, you know, right now, what I really think we have to do is trust. I really am a big fan of Tulsi Gabbard. I don't care what anyone says. I think she is doing the most brave and courageous thing that could ever happen, which is dismantling the CIA and the shadow government that has been running the world for way too long and needs to be taken care of. And people need to go to prison for a lot of the things that have happened over there.
1: I mean, I may be kind of a simpleton, and there's a good chance, but the 51 that gave the intelligence that was requested by Anthony Blinken, who was running the campaign of Biden or was in it, that was handed to Joe Biden simply so he could respond to Trump bringing up Hunter Biden's laptop. I mean, 51 say it's this, and these are either former or current directors and everything else. They all lied knowingly. Now, their answer will be, and Brennan's answer will be, well, we just said it had the earmarks that it could be Russian disinformation. Yeah. But I mean, the bottom line is that swayed a lot of people in their vote for Trump or for Biden. And then we don't even know about, you know, what stealing of the election might have happened as well.

0: But all that said, why do you think they're not pulling the trigger? Cash can just say, go and arrest these people. Ratcliffe can say these people, did traitorous activity hoping to change the outcome of an election and probably was successful. Why can't President Trump say, hey, what's going on? Why aren't these people being held to account? It's a long question for a very simple, inquisitive thought that I have. Why hasn't it happened? What do you think?
1: Well, I think there's two things. First of all, the American people are not aware that we have something still in place called the International Organization Immunity Act of 1945. And we have all these international organizations on our soil that we have no jurisdiction over. We have no ability to investigate them. I'm talking about in D.C., in New York. We're talking about the IMF, the World Bank, all the tentacles of the UN, the BIS. They are all

0: participated in the 2020 election and Lawfare. I don't know why the Lawfare guys, particularly Norm Eisen, Mark Elias, Andrew Weissman, I don't know why none of them have been dealt with at all. But I do know that this is very deep-rooted. And frankly, we don't know who has some kind of immunity. And I believe that maybe there's a lot more CIA agents in elected positions and in these agencies and in the media than we could ever imagine. And that Mockingbird media never ended, that it only got worse. And at this point, I believe basically that the entire intelligence community is compromised. And frankly, maybe these people are scared. I don't know. But I do think Ratcliffe being in Cuba yesterday is very, very, interesting.
1: I didn't even know about it. I had no idea. What the hell was he doing there?
0: Yeah. Nobody knows. But what I do know is that Cuba, as we know, has been a source of tension for a very long time, all the way back to what my book is based on is JFK's speech in 1961 for where he talks about infiltration instead of invasion. And a lot of people wrote that off as being about communism. I don't think so. I think that's about the Dulles Brothers architecture that they built in our country with our money, trillions of dollars, where the State Department and the CIA and USAID and National Endowment for Democracy are actually their own kind of entity, and they make their money and they live their lives, and we the people pay for it, and they get rich and they get away with it over and over. Don't forget, the CIA was started by two Wall Street lawyers, the Dulles brothers, and frankly, they took that whole idea of Wall Street and multinational corporations, public-private partnership, NGOs, this whole nonsense that we have that is destroying our country was created then by these people, and the CIA is the hub of it.
1: And we're funding it all, which is crazy. It's Mel Kay. Go get her book. It's in pre-order now. It's called Infiltration Instead of Invasion, America Betrayed, 1944 to 1954. Let's talk about Cash for a minute. I know Cash very well. He's been on the show 20-plus times, not since he's been the FBI director. It's hard to get him on unless you're Fox. But a couple of things are important. You're right. When he was on my show, he has a book called Government Gangsters. He's going to get rid of all of them. He's going to clean house. He becomes the FBI director. I'm like, yeah, he's going to get rid of everybody. I don't know if anybody's been fired, to be honest with you. But that said, he's also, instead of dismantling it, which is what he told me he would do, he's getting a new $300 million facility for the FBI, which is crazy. But even more importantly than that, I think, for those who are watching and listening, I think that you'll agree with me. He said there were 270-something or something like that FBI agents in the crowd on January 6th. He announced that. And I said, well, why? Were they part of getting this thing going and starting the riot and starting the vandalism and enticing people to go inside and get arrested? And his answer was, they were there for crowd control. Now, Mel, I know I'm kind of dumb, but if you want to be the FBI and you want to control the crowd, you'd have a mask on, FBI across your chest, FBI in the back of you, your guns very, very visible to stop people from going into the House chambers and doing whatever they wanted to do. That didn't happen. So is it viable? Is it viable in your mind? And you've studied this way more than I have, that they were there for crowd control, but nobody knew that they were there?
0: No, not at all. I mean, listen, Chris Wray was as dirty as anyone else. And frankly, Chris Wray, Lisa Monaco, and Merrick Garland should be brought up on charges for the entire Arctic Frost. That was basically a takedown. 3 million American citizens, it looks like, were warrantless surveilled during that project. Jack Smith was an illegal and unconstitutional appointed special counsel. That whole thing, I believe that the Mar-a-Lago raid is going to end up being a criminal investigation. As for Cash, and I've been the same, I've also done full shows with him on Brookings and Lawfare and Norm Eisen. I've done shows with him on West Exec Advisors.
1: Yes.
0: He knows all of this. Also, the 274 agents on January 6th, they were dressed as Trump supporters. That came out already. So
1: for crowd control. For crowd control. I'm a Trump supporter. I'm going to control. Mel, I mean, am I stupid? Or if you're there for crowd control, you would say FBI crowd control on your chest, wouldn't you?
0: Yes, of course. And more is coming out, as you know, about Yogananda Pittman and the whole operation. And don't forget what the significance of January 6th was. Within 2 minutes of the breach of the Capitol, so-called breach, while Donald Trump's still speaking at the Ellipse, Nancy Pelosi suspended all normal January 6th certification protocol and went right to an emergency and then pushed through the election. So nobody, the 10 people that were going to question the 2020 election, were not allowed. And then what happened? They didn't get standing. So none of the lawsuits and investigations went forward.
1: Right.
0: This was a well-planned, organized thing. And I think Chris Wray, all roads lead to

0: him, and I want to know every single FBI agent and where they were, because I don't believe that that front line that was breached and Nancy Pelosi called the emergency was at all in any way organic. That was
1: Mel K. There's a lot more to that. Go to joepags.com/YouTube. It's about 35 minutes long. A lot of information there that's going to make you go, really? We're back after this. Stay here.
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4: From ABC News, I'm Dave Packer. Back in the USA, President Trump, after his three-day visit with China's President Xi, Mr. Trump, he prays on Xi and hoped the meeting would lead to China encouraging its ally Iran to reopen the Strait of Hormuz. Instead, China gave the U.S. a red line not to cross. ABC senior political correspondent Rachel Scott.
5: Xi came to the summit with a warning. The U.S.-China relationship would enter a very dangerous situation if President Trump interferes with China's goal of seizing Taiwan, an independent island democracy. President Trump would not say whether he will approve a $14 billion arms package for Taiwan.
6: I think the last thing we need right now is a war. That's 9,500 miles away.
5: The president claims he made fantastic trade deals, that China agreed to buy soybeans and 200 Boeing planes, but no specifics yet.
4: We're hearing President Trump will settle his lawsuit with the IRS.
7: Sources tell ABC News President Trump is poised to strike a deal with his own government to settle a $10 billion lawsuit he brought against the IRS. And he plans to use the money to pay allies who claim they were mistreated by what he called the, quote, weaponized Biden Justice Department, a group that could include those who stormed the Capitol on January 6th.
4: ABC Chief Justice Correspondent Pierre Thomas. A California jury now expected to start deliberations next week in the civil trial pitting two tech billionaires against one another. Elon Musk suing OpenAI's Sam Altman and his top deputy, accusing them of betraying plans to keep the artificial intelligence lab nonprofit. ABC News legal contributor and Hofstra law professor James Sample.
8: Will the jurors find one billionaire tech entrepreneur misled another? I suspect they're going to find that both billionaire tech entrepreneurs misled the other.
4: Here in New York City, police say two people killed after multiple pedestrians were struck by an elderly out-of-control driver in Manhattan's Upper East Side today. No arrests so far. Wall Street, the Dow falling 537 points. 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
4: Crews in the Maldives have had to suspend their search for the bodies of four divers who are believed to have been trapped in an underwater cave. A total of five people died and one body has been recovered in the cave nearly 200 feet deep. The victims are Italian nationals, and Italian authorities say they were affiliated with the Marine Biology Research Department at the University of Genoa. One of them, a known environmental activist and ecology professor, the diving instructor, also died. 20 other people on the diving expedition are safe. Financial disclosures have revealed a series of stock purchases President Trump made to companies who have gotten favorable treatment from his administration.
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10: A severe thunderstorm watch remains in effect. Cloudy skies expected tonight with a chance of thunderstorms. Lows level off around 55. Winds out of the southwest, 5 to 10 miles per hour. Highs level off around 82 tomorrow. Ample sunshine expected. From the Weatherology Weather Center, I'm meteorologist Paul Trombley.
11: Boop.

0: gain some more information about how loony these people are. And his answer is very interesting. That's at the bottom of the hour. Do not miss a second of that. We appreciate him coming on today. That's for sure. We've got a couple other stories going on. Do we care about Gina Carano and Ronda Rousey? Polo, do you care about that?
1: I mean, I like Gina Carano.
0: But you're going to watch them beat each other up?
1: Probably not.
0: Sam, you care about that?
2: Yes, but I don't know if I'll watch the full thing or if I'll just, like, watch highlights.
0: Yeah, I mean, I don't know. Maybe I'm old-fashioned. A couple of chicks beating each other up. I'm not sure that's my thing. I mean, they're very good. They're very skilled. I'm not taking anything away from their abilities. But it just seems to be a couple of guys beating the snot out of each other makes sense. And, you know, a couple of women doing it. You know, again, they both obviously like it. They've been doing it for a long time. Gina Carano, many don't know, before she was an actress, was an MMA fighter. So this isn't new for her. But it reports that she lost 100 pounds.
2: What?
1: Yeah, she looks a lot different. Because like even like I thought she looked great when she was in The Mandalorian, but she was definitely thicker. And you see her now and she's like really leaned out. I mean, Ronda Rousey has too. Like she looks really like cut up.
0: Is this an actual sanctioned fight? Because neither one of these two have fought in like the past 5+ years, right?
1: Well, I guess so. I mean, but it's not through the UFC. It's through somebody else because it's going to happen on Netflix. So it's like a big deal because it's, I'm assuming, I guess one of the first Netflix type like MMA shows that they're doing and they're going to make a lot of money.
0: So, I mean, I would think you'd have to make a lot of money to punch somebody in the face over and over again.
1: Well, to get the names too, like, and then the other people that are fighting on that card, like, they're real big names from like the world of UFC and MMA.
0: Are they men or is it all women?
1: Men. The rest are men.
0: Okay,
1: but it's just these two are like two of the biggest names from MMA. You know, I guess you'd have to say MMA because I don't think Gina Carano ever fought in the UFC because I don't know if they had a women's division at the time.
0: Okay.
1: And then Ronda Rousey came like after her, and then she did all the stuff she did there. So, and this is like their first ever meetup, I believe.
0: Yeah, this is the MVP MMA. It's not UFC. You're right.
2: Right. So, that's interesting.
0: So, Sam, you're gonna probably watch some of this.
2: Honestly, now that I know that it's on Netflix, I probably will tune in because I mean, Netflix has been doing a lot more live stuff lately, and it's actually pretty good.
0: How much do you pay for Netflix every night, every month?
2: You know what? It's actually like $30. I'm not on your account.
0: Yes, you are.
2: No, I'm not because they don't allow password. I don't know. They don't allow password sharing anymore, so I have my own account.
0: I'm not so sure about that one, Sam.
2: I am sure. I see it come out of my bank account.
0: Here's the story. I think they're taking it out of your bank account. You're still using my account. It's Carano lost 100 pounds to make Rousey fight on MVP's first MMA card. This is written by Brett Akimoto. That's what it looks like. Ronda Rousey and Gina Carano have each successfully made weight for their upcoming clash on Netflix. Rousey, who's 12-2, weighed in at 142 pounds on Friday today. In Inglewood, California, Carano, 7-1, came in at 141.4. The bout, which is booked at 145 pounds featherweight limit, will headline the first MMA event for Jake Paul's Most Valuable Promotions on Saturday in Intuit Dome. Intuit Dome. So this is Jake Paul owns this thing now?
1: I guess so.
0: Now, is that the guy who fought Mike Tyson? Is that his brother?
1: I don't know because they both fight. I want to say it was Logan was the one that fought Tyson.
0: I don't know. What do you think, Sam? Do you know?
1: But his brother,
2: it was Jake Paul.
0: Was it Jake? Okay. You know, Mike Tyson didn't punch the guy. I mean, we're all clear on that, right? He had every opportunity to knock this guy out like crazy, and he was, like, biting his gloves. Like, literally biting his gloves.
2: Oh, that's right. That was so awkward.
0: And somebody said, why do you keep biting your gloves? I've always done that. And then you look at his old fights, he never bit his gloves. So, I mean, he's biting his gloves to not knock the guy's block off. So, and I'm not saying it was rigged. I'm just saying I don't think Mike wanted to hurt the guy because he could have. But this will be interesting. Now, I wonder if they're going to come out there. I mean, you would assume they're going to come out and go all out, right? They're not going to come out and be easy on each other just to make the money.
1: No way. I mean, and on my feed, they were showing the weigh-in of both of them. Because, you know, like, that's a big deal, you know, because they usually show the guys, like, in their boxers or whatever.
0: Right.
1: And so, like, the women came out and like, they were in, like, Ronda Rousey was like in a two-piece, like bikini kind of thing, I guess.
0: Okay.
1: And then Gina Carano was like in a, I don't know, They look like kind of
2: like a red thing,
1: like pajamas, you know, like a

0: like shorts and a top. Yeah.
1: Yeah. Yeah.
2: A red thing?
1: Yeah, it's just like a tank top and shorts, but it's loose.
0: Yeah.
2: Huh. Now, when they fight, they normally wear like boxing trunks and like a sports bra, right?
1: Right.
0: Yeah.
2: I'm making this, but for those who are listening, I'm making a thing like this is a sports bra to me.
0: That's how you wear it. Yeah.
1: That's a sports bra. Yeah. That was perfect. Yeah. That's what they look like. Yeah.
2: Right. Exactly right.
1: You're right. You have five daughters, so.
2: Yeah. Listen, I'm here for my daughter's birthday. I need a sports bra. If I did that, do you think that would? For those that don't know, my hands are my arms are out wide, and then I'm just sort of.
0: The funny part is
1: gesturing.
0: The funny part is because I guess since you're a dad, you're not actually going over the chest area. You're doing it above, like kind of like below the neck, and like even with the shoulders, like that's where you were doing it. You're not coming here.
2: Yeah.
0: You're
2: doing it here. Yeah. I was up here. I'm like sports bra, almost like shoulder pads.
1: Sports
2: bras are shoulder pads for women. Let's be honest.
1: Right.
2: So I mean, we'll see. I'm sure I'll see the highlights of it. Now, Gina Carano and I used to be friends online, and then she like dropped me or something. I'm not really sure what the story was. She probably figured out I'm an idiot. But at one point, because when she got fired from The Mandalorian, I took up for her, and then people were complaining about her on Twitter or X, and I said, I don't know who Gina Carano is, because I honestly didn't. And this was several years ago. I didn't even realize that she was the one that was in the, what was the movie? The, something where she was fighting the superheroes or something. She had really short hair. She was with the chrome guy. She was in that movie. Paula, what is that movie?
0: G.I. Joe?
2: The chrome guy. No, with the big giant who's chrome. I don't think it was the Avengers or some superhero
0: Colossus,
2: movie.
0: Like the X-Men?
2: It might have been the X-Men. I don't know what the hell movie it was. It might have been one of the guy who can't die.
0: Oh, okay.
1: Deadpool?
2: Well, I think she was in the first Deadpool, right? Wasn't there some gigantic chrome guy?
0: Well, that's Colossus.
1: I don't remember.
2: Oh, that's what the guy's name is, Colossus?
0: Yeah, because he's supposed to be like Russian.
2: Did you realize that was her, the little woman standing next to him? That was Gina Carano. Yes, they're very different hair than you're used to seeing. That's her.
1: Yeah. Oh, yeah. Her hair isn't that short. It's just in a very, like, high.
2: Do I know something about a movie that Polo doesn't know? How is that possible?
1: Yes, you do. I'm looking at it right now.
2: Totally Gina Carano in that. And she wasn't like fat in that, but she was very muscular in that.
1: She's very thick, though.
2: I would assume more than 141.
1: Oh, yeah. Way more.
2: I'm pretty sure she was wearing the sports bra. What is this?
1: Why is it getting higher?
2: I have no idea what that is.
1: What is this?
2: Pretty sure she's wearing the sports bra. Paul, did I just educate you on something movie-wise? Give me something. That's 21 years.
0: No, I just didn't remember. I mean, I see the picture of her. I mean, you can clearly tell that it's her. The reason I'm getting confused is because there was another version of Deadpool. And
2: I got him. Sam, I got him. He's not going to admit it, but I got him.
1: Yeah. Nope. Never.
2: Totally got it.
0: I'm already confused.
1: You remember something?
0: Because I've seen all the Deadpools, but I thought there was like another version where they had this young girl that was on there, and it wasn't Gina Carano. It was somebody else.
2: Well, this one was Gina Carano. You can't deny that.
0: No. I'm looking at it. Yeah, it's her. That's her.
2: I didn't even know that that's who she was. I certainly have never watched The Mandalorian, so I took up for her on social media, and I said, I don't know who Gina Carano is, but she was right. I mean, whatever she posted, she was correct. And she said, that's not a big deal. And she followed me. And then when they were in San Antonio, probably 6 months or maybe a year ago, because she was definitely bigger then, I said, hey, can we stop by whatever the con was, some Comic-Con or something? She was here for that and never got back to me. Then I noticed that she wasn't following me anymore. So probably I posted something dumb. Definitely wasn't negative on her. I wouldn't do that. I don't know her. But probably posted something she didn't want to be attached to, and then unfollowed me. I was like, oh, okay, whatever.
0: I was gonna say because like she won like a settlement with Disney, I believe. So maybe she was trying to like back away from stuff to kind of like get back into things. Because remember, for a while, I think you had even talked about she was working with somebody.
2: She was working with the Daily Wire, Ben Shapiro.
0: Yeah. But there was somebody else. I want to say, what's his name? Kevin Sorbo. You know, like, I don't know if it was him.
2: They did a movie that was about Hunter Biden, and she was like the narrator. Yes, she was in that.
0: So she was doing all that stuff because I think she was getting blacklisted by Hollywood for a while. And then I don't know if when
2: she took a break and got a little woke just to get back in.
0: Yeah.
2: I gotcha.
1: Can I just say, though, I absolutely love her. I have no idea, like, what her personality is, but every movie that I've seen her in as a strong

0: Woman, I absolutely love that because I'm so tired of seeing these little teeny tiny 110-pound women acting like they can do this ridiculous muscle stuff. And it's just, it's nice to see someone who actually has muscle portraying someone who has muscle. It's awesome.
1: Well, I'll say this. I was going to introduce you to her, but she dropped me. So, I don't think she's weak-minded enough to have to not follow a conservative anymore. I'll bet I posted something that she would not have been happy to have been somehow. And again, I don't post anything so outrageous that you would have to run away from it. But I mean, Polo could be right. Maybe she's going, all right, let me sort of disconnect from the conservative side and just be sort of down the middle. And maybe I was a part of that. Reset. Who knows?
2: Or maybe Polo takes
0: I can
2: together.
0: See that.
1: Could be.
0: Yeah. I see a lot of times celebrities go through something and then they just kind of like purge their, you know, social media accounts. So that's probably what happened.
1: You don't get to purge me.
0: Well, she did. So
1: God bless her. Listen, I don't really care who wins tomorrow night. If they're both getting paid a lot of money, if they enjoy doing it, more power to them. But without a doubt, you don't get to drop me. And somebody, you know, by the way, it could have been like an algorithm thing too. There were several that dropped me over on Instagram that I asked them because they're like conservative influencers. I'm like, we didn't drop you. So that could have been a thing too.
0: It could have been. But, you know, like I said, I think a lot of celebrities go through this where they're like, oh, I got to just, you know, reinvent myself, so to speak. And it looks like she is doing that, which is interesting.
1: Could be. Well, let's live tweet because I know that the listeners love this. This is actually some of the best radio you're ever going to get. Let's live tweet to Gina.
0: Yeah. Okay.
1: Hey, at Gina. Let's see if she comes up. Might even not even come up. I'm so disconnected now. Best of luck tomorrow night. Is it tomorrow night?
0: Yes.
1: Let's see if she responds. Now I'm just poking for no reason. Hey, look at that. Hey, you know what I mean?
0: Yeah. Now it's going to be exciting. I'm going to tune in. I'm going to see what it's all about.
1: You're
0: going
1: to tune
0: in
1: my account or your account?
0: I don't have access to your account. We don't live in the same house. Netflix,
1: I will show you your name on my Netflix.
0: I believe you.
2: That's probably from like 10 years ago or something.
0: Yeah.
2: She had a
0: delete that account.
1: Gina's been using my accounts on everything forever. Don't even.
0: You use more of my accounts at this point than I use of yours.
1: I'm sorry. What's the DirecTV password? I'm sorry. I couldn't hear you.
0: I couldn't even access that the other day.
1: Yes, you did. I had to give you the password.
0: It didn't work, though.
1: It did, too.
0: Yeah.
1: And that's because
0: I'm so annoyed because the NBA just won't pick one streaming service. They keep changing it every single playoff game.
1: That's a whole show.
0: Oh my gosh. So
1: one guy was mad that I talked about the NBA for 8 minutes the other day. He literally said, you talked about the NBA for 8 minutes and their Black Lives Matter, blah, blah, blah. I'm like, shut up, man. Just shut it up for 8 minutes if you need to. That's fine. But I'm with you, and we'll have to do like a whole show on this. Maybe I'll bring an expert on because I don't get how the NFL and the NBA and everybody's getting away with putting it on Prime Video.
0: Right?
1: You have to buy Prime Video from Amazon just to see an NBA game?
0: It's not even just that. Like, you have to have extra add-ons just to watch some of these games. It's absolutely ridiculous. Well, yes.
2: Okay. Didn't they say something about the Super Bowl or something being on ESPN?
1: They said something about it being on a cable service and not over the air, because you always thought that you had to have it over the air.
2: Right.
1: And somebody just in the past week has asked President Trump, how do you feel? I forget who he sat down with. But I think it might have been Cheryl Atkinson. How do you feel about the NFL, you know, being so hard to find, or the NBA so hard to find? And he actually was saying, well, the NFL, the way they kick it off is no good anymore, and college is so much better. But, we'll take a look at it. I don't think that you should have to buy something as far as a streaming service, fill-in-the-blank streaming service, to go watch your favorite sport. There's just something very un-American about that. I don't know.
2: I agree when it comes to the playoffs. I mean, if you want to do that during the regular season, I mean, I guess. Because as it is, they're already doing that with stuff here locally. Like, you have to have, like, I can't remember the name of the stupid channel. But, like, if you wanted to watch the Spurs here locally, a lot of the games end up being on some, I don't know if it's like FanDuel or whatever the channel is.
1: It doesn't make any sense.
2: Yeah, so it's just dumb. So,
1: well, in the home market, every game should be available, and it should be over the air, in my opinion. And when it comes to the playoffs and the actual championship, whether it be NFL or NBA or whatever, that should be available to people over the air. I mean, that's just simple. That's simple to me as an American.
2: And I think the Western Conference and the Eastern Conference, those I think will be on over the air channels. But
1: I hope so.
2: But these, because I mean, as it is, like my girlfriend's mom, she's going to come by here later to watch the game because she doesn't have that channel.
1: Why confuse the fan base? Let us know where it is and keep it there. 833-JOE-PAGS, 833-563-7247, joepags.com. Got to remind you about what's going on with the dollar. The value of the dollar fluctuates like crazy. We've got foreign countries who are trying to devalue the dollar. You know what they can't devalue?

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0: half of those things, by the way. I'm Italian. I'm not sneezing.
1: Oh, you're a tomato?
0: Well, you, exactly right, tomato.
2: If you sneeze, I'm sure it sounds like henta. Even if you're Italian, henta.
0: Mm-hmm. Okay. So, yeah.
1: Bless you.
0: Yeah, I mean, that doesn't at all give her any cover for that dumb comment. WHO officials explain high-risk hantavirus, depending on if you're Italian or not, classification. This is written by Sean Noon, for God's sakes. Officials with the World Health Organization are explaining their decision to classify every patient on board the MV Hondius as a high-risk contact, saying the nature of hantavirus requires a precautionary approach. Quote, we have classified everybody that's been on the ship as a high-risk contact because we simply don't have all the answers yet. So we're taking a precautionary approach, assuming that there might be additional cases that were on board, which is why the quarantine measures are so strict for those who have left the ship already. Dr. Maria Van Kerkbal from the WHO. I think that's her name, right? Dr. Maria.
1: Whoa. Are you all right?
0: It's Van Kerkhove. Kerkhove. I'm pretty sure that's how you pronounce it.
2: Unless you're Italian.
1: I think so.
0: Unless you're Italian, then it's not true.
1: You know. Hey.
0: What does that even mean? 833-JOE-PAGS, 833-563-7247, joepags.com. What's wrong with you? Brandon Gill, U.S. Representative, when we come back. Stay right here.
3: Joe Pags.
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3: A severe thunderstorm watch continues until 1 a.m. tomorrow morning. Chance of thunderstorms tonight. Otherwise, mainly cloudy skies expected. Lows level off around 55. Southwesterly winds 5 to 10 miles per hour. Highs around 82 tomorrow. Sunny skies. From the Weatherology Weather Center, I'm meteorologist Paul Trombley.
4: 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If you see a piece of video of Brandon Gill, U.S. Representative, if you see him actually in a hearing asking questions, stop what you're doing and watch what he's saying. Because I have never seen somebody this well thought out before asking a question of some loon that's in front of Congress. It is my friend, it is District 26 Republican Brandon Gill. Brandon, how are you? Good to see you.
5: I'm doing great, Joe. Thanks for having me.
4: I just love it, man. I'm watching the other day, and there's some loon who thinks that abortion is reproductive health care. And you decided to ask her what her favorite form of abortion was. And what I loved even more is it wasn't a gotcha question. You literally started talking about what some different forms of abortion are. And every single form that you brought up kills the baby. Did you think that she was gonna answer it all? I mean, I thought your question was very well thought out.
5: Well, you know, before that, I had asked her essentially, is there any form of abortion that you disagree with? Do you believe in any restrictions whatsoever on abortion?
4: Right.
5: And her answer was essentially no. So I thought if you truly don't, then why don't I describe to you some of the common methods of abortion and see which one you prefer? I mean, this is somebody, by the way, who is, she calls herself a reproductive rights advocate. I mean, she says it very condescendingly, very smugly. Right. She's an abortion advocate. And if you're going to advocate for abortion, why don't you explain which form you prefer? So I asked her that, and she didn't have a preference, she said. So I just described to her a few different methods and asked her which one she likes the best. The reality is, whenever you describe those methods, you realize how incredibly horrific they are. I mean, these are really brutal, gruesome procedures. I mean, very barbaric, incredibly painful for the baby. And she didn't want to talk about it.
4: What's interesting is she then tried to, as you said, she was being condescending anyway. She tried to tell you the purpose for the hearing. She tried to say, that's not why we're here. And that's happened quite a few times with you. When you question somebody on, what does this pronoun mean? Can you describe it? Or when you ask somebody, are you hiring only one race of people? And then you shut up and wait for them to answer. And their answer almost exclusively is, that's not why I'm here. Right, but you're a human being, and you're somebody who actually advocates for this stuff, or this is in your bylaws and whatever organization you're with, or you love every form of abortion. Why can't we talk about it? Brandon, when you're asking questions like that, when you're confronting these people who are obviously lunatics, do you think to yourself, I'm going to ask the question because I might actually get them to think about what it is that they're doing, or are you doing it for us? Because it does benefit us. I think there are a lot of people that didn't realize abortion can be that brutal. I think there are a lot of people who didn't realize that even those who are pushing pronouns like this don't know what they mean. Are you doing it for us, or are you hoping that they'll have a come to Jesus?
5: Well, it's always a little bit of both. You know, one of my favorite things is whenever they tell me that they didn't come here to talk about whatever question I'm asking them, but my questions are always pertinent to the conversation.
4: Yes.
5: I mean, that abortion hearing was a hearing about the FACE Act, which is about a bill that the left has weaponized to stop Christians from praying outside of abortion clinics. And it's a hearing about abortion clinics. I think it's totally fair to ask you about abortion if you're an abortion advocate, which, by the way, if you're an abortion advocate,

0: advocate. If that's somebody that you, something you've spent decades of your life talking about, I would think you would want to have the platform of a congressional hearing to elucidate your views for everybody to hear. So that was entirely pertinent. But, you know, the purpose of these is to clarify what the witness believes. You know, whether it's about pronouns or about abortion or any other topic. And I think that that's something that's helpful, should be helpful for them, but it's helpful for the American people to see. And it's helpful for us as members of Congress to better understand what the other side believes. And I think that the left owes that to the American people. If they're going to push pronouns on us, actually define them for us. If you're going to tell me, for instance, or try to say that not using somebody's preferred pronoun is sort of tantamount to putting them in a deathly position, or you're increasing the rate of trans suicide, which is the kind of stuff they say, why don't you define what those pronouns mean? I think that's a fair question.
1: I think, well, without a doubt it is, and she couldn't answer. And then I really love the wry smile, and I know that it's genuine that you put on, and you're like, sounds kind of dumb when I say it, right? I mean, you know, it's like, and when they always genuflect to, let's get back to the topic at hand, I love that you hold their feet to the fire. It's Brandon Gill, U.S. Representative, District 26, gill.house.gov. There was one yesterday, and I apologize, I don't have all the information in front of me, but it appeared to be a prosecutor. And your line of questioning was, did you give this person, this bad guy, this guy who committed a crime, did you give him a lighter sentence because he's here illegally or because of his immigration status? What was that all about? Are they giving special preference to people who broke the law to get here? Are they getting off easier on crimes?
0: The short answer is yes. And this is one of the darker hearings that we've done. This was a Fairfax County, essentially a Fairfax County district attorney, who is a Soros-backed attorney.
1: Right.
0: And he has, as a matter of policy, tells his prosecutors to change their charges that they bring against illegal aliens so that they don't have adverse immigration consequences. And that's part of a policy memorandum that he put out to his attorneys. I had it with me in the hearing. So what that means is that if an illegal alien is caught, you know, murdering somebody, raping somebody, stealing from somebody, whatever, they will take into account the risk that the charges that they bring against that illegal alien might increase the probability the illegal gets deported. So oftentimes they'll downgrade the charges.
1: Wow.
0: Well, they've done this often. And it is infuriating. And I think it's one of those things that whenever the American people see this, they're just beside themselves with outrage. And they should be. And I highlighted one particular case where you had a Guatemalan illegal alien who was arrested in March of 2024, who was initially charged with raping an underaged American.
1: Right.
0: And what his office, the prosecutor's office, did was downgrade that illegal alien's charge to a misdemeanor charge with a 90-day, and he ended up getting a 90-day suspended jail sentence, which means that he didn't serve that full 90 days. And what I wanted to know was, did you downgrade those charges because this was an illegal alien in question? And he certainly didn't want to answer my question. We spent 4 minutes going back and forth, and he could never provide a clear answer. And I think whenever you see that, it's very, very clear to the American people what's going on.
1: Well, Brandon, he tried to say no, and then you read the actual part of that statute or whatever the hell it is that said that you will take into consideration the possibility of adverse immigration consequences. Now, maybe I'm an idiot, and there's a good chance, but adverse immigration consequences for whom? Not for the people of Fairfax County. They'd be happy to get rid of a rapist who came here illegally. Not for me, who I'm the father of five and the grandfather of three. Not for you, the dad of two. We would like to see, that would be a good consequence, in my opinion. So he weaseled his way out of it, but let me ask you maybe a broader question. Why is Fairfax County the petri dish? Are they just, are Act Blue and Soros and all these lefty nut jobs, are they just injecting as much money as they can to see if we can make this the Marxist, progressive, leftist capital of the United States, maybe we can do it elsewhere. Why is it always Fairfax County?
0: Well, in this particular case, this was a Soros-backed DA, somebody that George Soros has spent hundreds of thousands of dollars helping get into office. And, you know, I think what George Soros basically found is that he's a multi-billionaire, one of the wealthiest people in the world, is that it's almost like a political arbitrage where he can spend relatively small amounts of money compared to his net worth in races, DA races like this that can have a profound impact.

0: impact
1: right.
0: on American society. You fundamentally change the United States whenever you can undermine law and order to the degree that he has by putting these lawless DAs in office. And that's exactly what we saw here. Fairfax County seems to be the epicenter of so many things, whether it's this or whether it's parental rights.
1: Right.
0: But that is clearly an area that the left has targeted.
1: It is Brandon Gill, District 26 Republican, great state of Texas. He's a great follow on social media. Go do that right now. And also check him out at gill.house.gov. Again, if you see his face pop up on your feed, stop and pay attention. He's done his homework. It's going to be good. Let me ask you about illegal immigration. And now that we're talking about this Fairfax County thing, but let me broaden that out a little bit. During the 4 years of Biden, we don't know if it's 8 million. We don't know if it's 20 million, but I had Lily Tang Williams on yesterday. She's a Republican running for the House of Representatives out of New Hampshire. She is somebody who escaped the CCP. She got away from communist China, and she says there are 80,000 at least Chinese communist nationals in this country. All of them are men, all of them military aged. And these are the ones that are showing up at military installations. Oh, we got lost. The Google Maps didn't work. But these people are here for a reason. We know that the Chinese Communist Party has been infiltrating our schools, academia. They've been infiltrating Hollywood. What do you make of the president being there now and knowing that we have potentially 80,000 Chinese spies at least in this country that we don't even know where they are?
0: And I think it at least is the key. I mean, we really don't know how many Chinese spies are in the United States.
1: Right.
0: I will say one thing that I'm glad is that we've got a president who can put our people first and who recognizes these problems.
1: Right.
0: This is an issue that we're going to be addressing with the task force that was just formed on the House Oversight Committee, which I'm chairing. It's the Task Force on Defending Constitutional Rights and Exposing Institutional Abuses. And we've already launched an investigation into four different birth tourism companies, some of these connected with the CCP, who are facilitating, I think, a process that completely undermines the meaning and the value of American citizenship, where you have businesses who are making money by bringing people into the country for the purpose of giving birth so that their children can be American citizens. And we know there's an enormous number of Chinese nationals who have engaged in this birth tourism practice. That's a huge national security threat to the United States in the long run. These are people who will be able to come back under current law and vote in American elections. And that's something that future generations are going to have to deal with. And that's something we ought to be very, very serious about right now.
1: You know, I went to China to adopt my daughter Gia 15 years ago. They got me in there, got me out in 15 days, got a bunch of brand new cash from me, which is what they wanted. And the one thing I noticed I couldn't do, Brandon, I couldn't buy any land there. I couldn't buy myself a townhouse in Beijing or so, or Guangzhou. So why is it that we would ever allow foreign nationals to come in secretly, or I mean, it's not even being reported in the news, and buy thousands of acres of land here, spend four times the amount of the purchase price just to make sure that they get the deal done. And some of it's even adjacent with military installations. Have we just been dumb? I mean, why would we allow that?
0: You know, I don't think it makes any sense at all to allow foreign nationals of the United States' number one geopolitical adversary to be buying land in our country, especially if they will not let our people buy land in their country. I've got a bill called the Land Act, which would stop that practice. It simply says that if we can't buy land in your country, your people can't buy land in our country, which I think is very common sense. It's simply a reciprocal agreement. But I think that these are the kinds of things that, you know, maybe there's a short-term economic benefit to somebody to be able to sell their land to a Chinese agent. But our children and our grandchildren are going to be dealing

0: hop on a plane and fly across the globe and have a baby, or now to buy land in other countries. And we ought to recognize that it is in our interest to stop these practices now.
1: You know what I always envision when I hear about stories like this? I envision them going, really? We could just walk in, the border's open? I envision them going, really? We could buy land there? That's crazy. Really? We could infiltrate their academia and they're taking our money to do Confucius Institutes? I mean, Brandon, it's like we're the dumb guy. They're like, wow, really? They've got a constitution that we can use against them? So how do you tighten it up while still being constitutionally sound and making sure no civil rights or constitutional rights for Americans or those who are here legally are being suspended? Can you do it? I think you just spelled it out. You're our biggest geopolitical adversary. You can't buy land here. That's kind of simple.
0: That's very simple. And in many cases here, we're talking about foreign nationals, not American citizens, and I think we've got to, you know, putting the birth tourism aspect aside of this. Yeah. Oftentimes, these are people who are not American citizens buying land in our country. And that should be a very straightforward legal question for us. But you're exactly right. You framed it correctly, which is you've got foreigners who are using the left's classical, or excuse me, using the West's classical liberal values against us, using our own constitutional rights to the detriment of the American people. And that's a problem.
1: Well, to the point of, let's talk about our state of Texas. You've got people that are actively pushing for enclaves of Sharia law. I mean, I'm not being, you know, somebody who's making something up to be somehow sensational. This is really happening. They want to do Epic City. That's an enclave that would be in the middle of this great state of Texas. Be a bunch of mosques there. You'd have to be Muslim to live there. Sharia law could be alive and well there because it's a no-go zone for other police. I mean, it's kind of crazy. So, I mean, you've got that going on right now. Can we, because again, you're right, we've got these Western values and, yep, you've got free speech and you can freely enjoy your religion, so on and so forth. What can we do to say, hey, this ain't going to work? You can't be pushing an ideology that is not only a religion, it's also a government way of life. Can we stop that?
0: We can, and I think there are two ways to do it. The first is through immigration policy. So many of these issues can be alleviated by tightening up who can actually come into the country. Of course, we all agree that the border should be secure and illegal immigration should stop. But I think we ought to look at legal immigration as well. I don't believe that it's in America's national interest to allow, for instance, mass migration from the Islamic world into American communities. That does fundamentally transform our homeland with a culture that is incompatible with our own, and we ought to be straightforward about that. So I think that's the first area that we need to be taking the hardest look at, is tightening up our immigration laws. But secondly, oftentimes whenever you have these Sharia areas, these are essentially parallel legal institutions operating within our own borders, and that should be entirely banned. We should not tolerate a legal institution within our borders that they believe supersedes the laws and the Constitution of the United States.
1: Right. Well, you know, what's interesting is, I think it goes back to the point that you made a little while ago. Could we have mass migration from the United States of America into all of Northern Africa? Could we have mass migration, millions of Americans just infiltrating every country in the Middle East, all those 22 Islamic countries? The answer is simple. It's no. Of course not. Right. So why are we so dumb that we think that we, by some dictate of God, have to allow everybody in while the rest of the world says we're not letting anybody in?
0: Right. It's idiotic. And not only can we not do that, but I think a lot of Americans would say there would be something wrong if we went into other countries that have different cultures and said, we're going to fundamentally transform it by mass migrating.
1: We'd be called racist and Islamophobic and everything else. Exactly. How dare you do that? But if we raise anything here, we're the idiots. So how do we get people to the point to where they stop with this suicidal empathy, to steal a title of Gadsad's book? Because you see what's going on in England, right? That's going to be coming here. I mean, there's a guy who's dead, was stabbed to death in England, and when the police arrived, they put him in handcuffs because he might have said something racist. I'm not kidding. And he died in handcuffs in custody. Are we on the precipice of possibly having that happen here? Brandon Gill, lots more there. We're going to post the entire thing on Monday. We appreciate him taking the time today. Again, stop when you see him in your feed. It's worth watching. And keep it here. Coming back.
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1: A severe thunderstorm watch continues until 1 a.m. tomorrow morning. Chance of thunderstorms tonight. Otherwise, mainly cloudy skies expected. Lows level off around 55. Southwesterly winds 5 to 10 miles per hour. Highs around 82 tomorrow. Sunny skies. From the Weatherology Weather Center, I'm meteorologist Paul Trombley.

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7: 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We'll start with the guys at the end of the bench, John and Dan. We'll get Senator Rob Kupick on the program, as well as our good friend Jack Zimmerman. Gary Jacks is scheduled to be on. The voice, Jay Caldwell. And we'll wrap the whole thing up with Survivor Brenda. That is the Monday edition of the Al Travis Show on Rochester's News Talk, KROC.
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3: Cloudy skies expected tonight with a chance of severe storms. Lows level off around 55. Winds out of the southwest, 5 to 10 miles per hour. Lots of sunshine tomorrow, high of 81. Lows level off around 55 tomorrow night. Slight chance of rain showers. From the Weatherology Weather Center, I'm meteorologist Paul Trombley.
4: Think about your mother.

0: high of 81. Lows level off around 55 tomorrow night. Slight chance of rain showers. From the Weatherology Weather Center, I'm meteorologist Paul Trombley.
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8: A couple of recent stories that blow your mind when it comes to artificial intelligence. 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To talk about it is Dr. Eli Gottlieb. He's a psychiatrist and serving as a senior fellow at George Washington University's Graduate School of Education and Human Development, and he is well-suited to talk about this emerging crisis of AI-induced psychosis, and they call it spiraling. Dr. Gottlieb, welcome to America at Night.
9: 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It's good to be here.
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0: America at Night with McGraw Milhaven.
1: All right, thanks for checking in. Boy, that hour went pretty fast. Our thanks to Mick Mulvaney, President Trump's former White House chief of staff. He was also director of management and office management and budget director. And I like him. I've always liked him. I even liked him when he was a congressman in South Carolina. So thanks to him for really, we literally tracked him down on the streets of New York and said, hey, do you have a minute? And he said, sure. So we were able to connect with him. So we appreciate that. And then, of course, this AI psychosis, that is a real deal. From the text line, let's check out some texts we got here tonight. Oh, next hour, we're going to talk with Jeffrey McCall, who is a media critic for The Hill. And, of course, the media deserves to be looked at and critiqued from time to time. And so we'll check in with Jeffrey McCall from The Hill. He has some interesting ideas about the media and equal protection. Equal access to the media and all that type of stuff. So we'll get into that with him coming up next hour. And then Theo Lewis-Clark is back with Hollywood Executive for a Day. This is the thing, the game show we play every Friday night. But tonight, we're going to have a little bit of a twist. And Theo doesn't know anything about it. I will fill you in next hour. But you're going to want to stick around. This should be, if I pull it off correctly, it should be good, but I got to pull it off correctly. So Hollywood Exec for a Day coming up next hour, and then we'll talk with Jeffrey McCall, media critic, not to mention open phones. And it's Friday night, and so the werewolves come out on a Friday night. It could be it's a full moon somewhere out there. And so who knows what can happen on a Friday night as we stretch our legs, late night radio like it ought to be. So I'm actually in a really good mood. I'm feeling better. I got drugs in me. I was getting that cold again, but I loaded up on some drugs today and got a little shot, and I am rested, voice is good, and ready to roll. Somebody from Wisconsin last night texted in, are you okay? You sound upset or mad. I was not upset. I was not mad. At the end of the show, I was, I could, you know how you feel yourself coming down with a cold, and I was starting to lose my voice a little bit? So I was, I get mad from time to time, but I was not mad. I mean, I'm human. I get angry. I get frustrated. I get confused. I get befuddled. Music says we're done. Stay right there. It's going to be fun next hour. Stick around. Our executive director is Alex Hinton. Our engineer tonight is Richard Good. I'm McGraw Milhaven. This is America at Night on Westwood One.
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1: Cloudy skies expected tonight with a chance of severe storms. Lows level off around 55. Winds out of the southwest, 5 to 10 miles per hour. Lots of sunshine tomorrow, high of 81. Lows level off around 55 tomorrow night. Slight chance of rain showers. From the Weatherology Weather Center, I'm meteorologist Paul Trombley.

0: From ABC News, Tech Trends. The biggest wireless companies in the country are joining forces. AT&T, Verizon, and T-Mobile have announced what they're calling a joint venture to try to solve the problem of wireless dead zones. The companies say part of the solution will be helping expand the reach of satellite providers. Netflix may be looking to launch an animation studio centered on artificial intelligence. Several job postings at Netflix, first spotted by The Verge, point to something called Incubator. A listing for a producer there says the role would lead creators on short-term projects using, quote, new and emerging technologies, including generative AI. And while there are plenty of smart kitchen thermometers, none of them carry the name KitchenAid. Till now, the appliance giant is introducing its first digital thermometer. It connects wirelessly to your phone and will last up to 24 hours on a charge. Prices start at $100. With Tech Trends, Michelle Franzen, ABC News.
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phone, and then put 1, 2, or 3. You hit enter, and you'll be registered on the poll. Stay right there. Hollywood Exec for a Day with a Twist in a moment. America.

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4: Minnesota News Network, I'm Sean Maloney. There's a final push at the state capitol for passage of the Meat Raffle Modernization Act. Amanda Jackson of Allied Charities of Minnesota says the law governing meat raffles hasn't kept up with the times.
5: The current $70 prize limit and $2 tickets were established more than 30 years ago and have never been adjusted for inflation. Since then, the cost of meat, labor, and operating expenses has risen dramatically.
4: The law would expand the cost of meat raffle tickets to $5, but does not eliminate the $1 and $2 tickets. About two dozen House Democrats are continuing a sit-in in the chamber, pushing for a vote on a Senate-passed gun violence prevention package. The protest began Thursday night. Democrats say they are prepared to stay as long as it takes. Democrats say they plan to remain at least until the next session tomorrow at noon. And Theodore and Charlotte are Minnesota's most popular baby names of 2025, according to new data from the Social Security Administration. Rounding out the top boys' names are Henry, Oliver, Liam, and Noah. For girls, Evelyn, Violet, Eleanor, and Nora follow Charlotte on the list. This is MNN.
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9: Slight chance of severe storms tonight. Otherwise cloudy. Lows dip down to about 55. Winds out of the southwest, 5 to 10 miles per hour. Highs around 81 tomorrow. Lots of sunshine. Partly cloudy tomorrow night. Slight chance of rain showers. Lows level off around 55. From the Weatherology Weather Center, I'm meteorologist Paul Trombley.
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0: ABC News Tech Trends. The biggest wireless companies in the country are joining forces. AT&T, Verizon, and T-Mobile have announced what they're calling a joint venture to try to solve the problem of wireless dead zones. The companies say part of the solution will be helping expand the reach of satellite providers. Netflix may be looking to launch an animation studio centered on artificial intelligence. Several job postings at Netflix, first spotted by The Verge, point to something called Incubator. A listing for a producer there says the role would lead creators on short-term projects using, quote, new and emerging technologies, including generative AI. And while there are plenty of smart kitchen thermometers, none of them carry the name KitchenAid. Till now, the appliance giant is introducing its first digital thermometer. It connects wirelessly to your phone and will last up to 24 hours on a charge. Prices start at $100. With Tech Trends, Michelle Franzen, ABC News.
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6: All right. We've got Alex in one corner. We've got Richard in another corner, and I believe through a secure connection, we have Theo Lewis-Clark. Theo, are you there?
7: And absolutely, I'm here.
6: Theo, we're going to have a little bit of a twist tonight. You ready for this?
7: I am ready.
6: Okay. You are going to take a back seat tonight and be on the panel. I am going to be the Hollywood exec for a day, and you're going to have to figure out which is the real one and which is the fake movie that I present to the audience.
7: Oh, I love it, and you're springing this on me so I can be naturally surprised.
6: That is correct.
7: You did not warn me at all. I love this.
6: That is correct.
7: So what you're saying is I'm prepared for the show, but I have the night off, basically.
6: That is correct. You can save your wares for next week. I am this going show. To be in charge of Hollywood Exec for a Day.
7: Oh, okay? Man, this is fantastic. I'm looking forward to this.
6: Okay. Now, for those who want to play along at home, here are the rules. Three movies. Two are real movies greenlit by real Hollywood executives. One has come from my creative genius mind. You have to figure out which is the fake one and which is the real ones. And to play along at home, you can text 1, 2, or 3 to the text line. And the polls will record it, and we will be able to see how the audience does. And also, I'll also now, do the deep dive movie. Are you ready?
7: Okay, so before we go any further, what made you come to this conclusion that you wanted to do it this week?
6: I don't know. I wanted to do it this week. It's my show. I can do anything I want.
7: Okay, understandable.
6: I'm not breaking any contractual agreement we have. I just wanted to be Hollywood exec for a day. You ready to go?
7: No problem, man. All Everybody right. wants to play. Let's go.
6: All right. Is it number one? A young boy obsessed with traffic reports on the radio. He's neurologically fascinated with highway gridlock and dreams of one day becoming a traffic reporter. As he grows up, he keeps telling his parents, there is nothing more beautiful than traffic. As he grows up, he forgoes his dream of being a traffic reporter and becomes an insurance salesman. But through a twist of fate, he ends up landing his dream job at a radio station as an assistant to his hero, the biggest traffic radio personality in Los Angeles. His hero, Alan Davenport, turns out to be an egotistical jerk who feels threatened that this young upstart is going to take his job and aces him out of advancing to a full-fledged traffic reporter. That's number one.
7: That's a lot to unpack.
6: Number two, Macon Lewis gets a middle-of-the-night phone call. His mother has fallen ill. Even though he has not talked to his mother in 10 years, he convinces his wife to pack up the house and three kids and travel 3,000 miles to California.

0: Probably.
1: From ABC News, Tech Trends. The biggest wireless companies in the country are joining forces. AT&T, Verizon, and T-Mobile have announced what they're calling a joint venture to try to solve the problem of wireless dead zones. The companies say part of the solution will be helping expand the reach of satellite providers. Netflix may be looking to launch an animation studio centered on artificial intelligence. Several job postings at Netflix, first spotted by The Verge, point to something called Incubator. A listing for a producer there says the role would lead creators on short-term projects using, quote, new and emerging technologies, including generative AI. And while there are plenty of smart kitchen thermometers, none of them carry the name KitchenAid. Till now, the appliance giant is introducing its first digital thermometer. It connects wirelessly to your phone and will last up to 24 hours on a charge. Prices start at $100. With Tech Trends, Michelle Franzen, ABC News.
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13: How about this story that's not getting a lot of attention with everything in the world going on? Harvey Weinstein's third trial for sex crimes ends in a mistrial as all four female jurors vote to acquit. It's the third Manhattan sex crimes trial ended in a hung jury where all four women on the panel voted to clear Harvey Weinstein from allegedly raping Jessica Mann in 2013. The judge declared the trial a mistrial, making it the second time a jury could not unanimously convict him of these allegations. Outside the courtroom, jurors told reporters that 9 of the 12 panelists were ready to acquit the 74-year-old movie mogul, including all three female jurors. But three male jurors were dead set on convicting Weinstein. Neither side would budge. That's why they called it a mistrial. Really interesting. More of that sort of this Harvey Weinstein story just gets more bizarre at every twist and every turn. But Harvey Weinstein trial ends in a mistrial after it seems like the majority of them, but four female jurors voted to acquit Harvey Weinstein. Stay right there. Open phones next hour. 1-844-42-McGraw or 1-844-262-4729. Our executive director is Alex Hinton. Our engineer tonight is Richard Good. I'm McGraw-Milhaven. This is America at Night on Westwood One.

0: From ABC News, Tech Trends. The biggest wireless companies in the country are joining forces. AT&T, Verizon, and T-Mobile have announced what they're calling a joint venture to try to solve the problem of wireless dead zones. The companies say part of the solution will be helping expand the reach of satellite providers. Netflix may be looking to launch an animation studio centered on artificial intelligence. Several job postings at Netflix, first spotted by The Verge, point to something called Incubator. A listing for a producer there says the role would lead creators on short-term projects using, quote, new and emerging technologies, including generative AI. And while there are plenty of smart kitchen thermometers, none of them carry the name KitchenAid. Till now, the appliance giant is introducing its first digital thermometer. It connects wirelessly to your phone and will last up to 24 hours on a charge. Prices start at $100. With Tech Trends, Michelle Franzen, ABC News.
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5: From ABC News, I'm Dave Packer. Colorado's governor is giving a break to a convicted felon who's serving time for election tampering. Disgraced former Mesa County clerk Tina Peters was sentenced to 9 years for orchestrating a security breach. Prosecutors said she was motivated by a false conspiracy theory about the 2020 election. Governor Jared Polis telling ABC affiliate KMGH he did believe she was sentenced too harshly.
6: In the case of Tina Peters, it really is about the disparate sentence. It's a commutation. I've never considered pardoning her. To be clear, she committed a crime, deserves to be a convicted felon.
5: On social media, President Trump posting Free Tina. Sources tell ABC News President Trump's expected to drop his $10 billion lawsuit against the IRS.
7: Trump filed the lawsuit against the IRS in the early days of his second term over the leak of some of his tax returns several years before. And he filed for $275 million in claims against the Justice Department for investigating him. Sources telling us that Trump is looking to drop his suit in exchange for the creation of a $1.7 billion fund to settle claims from anyone who says they were wronged by the Biden DOJ.
5: ABC's Pierre Thomas. President Trump back in Washington after days of talks with Chinese President Xi Jinping. But while the White House is touting few agreements, questions remain on whether China is fully on board. President Trump says she offered to help push Iran to reopen the Strait of Hormuz and said China would not give Iran military equipment. Former Biden-era U.S. Ambassador to China, Nicholas Burns.
8: President Trump was right to press this issue. China has a lot of leverage on Iran. China wants the strait to open. It does not want Iran to be the toll keeper in that strait. And so now it's time for China to use that leverage. Whether they will or not, I'm just not sure.
5: The Supreme Court Friday rejecting Virginia's bid to restore a congressional map that voters approved. It would have given Democrats a chance to pick up 4 seats in the closely divided U.S. House of Representatives. 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
3: Slight chance of severe storms tonight. Otherwise cloudy. Lows dip down to about 55. Winds out of the southwest, 5 to 10 miles per hour. Highs around 81 tomorrow. Lots of sunshine. Partly cloudy tomorrow night. Slight chance of rain showers. Lows level off around 55. From the Weatherology Weather Center, I'm meteorologist Paul Frombley.

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7: Slight chance of severe storms tonight, otherwise cloudy. Lows dip down to about 55, winds out of the southwest, 5 to 10 miles per hour. Highs around 81 tomorrow, lots of sunshine. Partly cloudy tomorrow night, slight chance of rain showers. Lows level off around 55. From the Weatherology Weather Center, I'm meteorologist Paul Frombley.

0: that's not a Paul Anka stroke of genius, but I thought it was kind of funny.
1: All right, Tony, here's the deal. I'll be rooting for you tomorrow. And either Monday or Tuesday.
0: Yeah.
1: Either Monday.
0: Bring the rig.
1: All right. Hold on a second. Real quick. It's game six, right? Game six is tomorrow?
0: Game six, 3-2. Canadiens are leading 3-2. Game six back at the Forum in Montreal. Well, okay. We call it the Forum, but it's the Bell Center. You're right. You know what? You're pulling for us. So I said that was good luck. And we had great luck yesterday because we were down 2-0 and they came back to win 6-3. Trust me, it's a nerve-wracking series. Buffalo is no slouch of a team. They are one of the best north-south, east-west. In other words, they can go up the ice, pass the puck north-south, and move as quickly horizontally across the ice. That's what's dangerous about them. And they have great coaching, Lindy Ruff. They have a great goalie. And they have superb players all over the place. So it's a war. It's an ice war. But it's, you know what? It's entertaining hockey. Maybe the listeners in the United States.
1: I got to go. I got to wake up Richard. He's got to play the music. I got a bottom of the hour break. Tony in Montreal, thanks for checking in.
0: Hang on.
1: No, I don't have any time. I got
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3: Minnesota News Network, I'm Sean Maloney. There's a final push at the state capitol for passage of the Meat Raffle Modernization Act. Amanda Jackson of Allied Charities of Minnesota says the law governing meat raffles hasn't kept up with the times.
4: The current $70 prize limit and $2 tickets were established more than 30 years ago and have never been adjusted for inflation. Since then, the cost of meat, labor, and operating expenses has risen dramatically.
3: The law would expand the cost of meat raffle tickets to $5, but does not eliminate the $1 and $2 tickets. About two dozen House Democrats are continuing a sit-in in the chamber, pushing for a vote on a Senate-passed gun violence prevention package. The protest began Thursday night. Democrats say they are prepared to stay as long as it takes. Democrats say they plan to remain at least until the next session tomorrow at noon. And Theodore and Charlotte are Minnesota's most popular baby names of 2025, according to new data from the Social Security Administration. Rounding out the top boys' names are Henry, Oliver, Liam, and Noah. For girls, Evelyn, Violet, Eleanor, and Nora follow Charlotte on the list. This is MNN.
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8: Slight chance of severe storms tonight. Otherwise cloudy. Lows dip down to about 55. Winds out of the southwest, 5 to 10 miles per hour. Highs around 81. Tomorrow, lots of sunshine. Partly cloudy tomorrow night. Slight chance of rain showers. Lows level off around 55. From the Weatherology Weather Center, I'm meteorologist Paul Trombley.

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5: Slight chance of severe storms tonight, otherwise cloudy. Lows dip down to about 55, winds out of the southwest, 5 to 10 miles per hour. Highs around 81 tomorrow, lots of sunshine. Partly cloudy tomorrow night, slight chance of rain showers, lows level off around 55. From the Weatherology Weather Center, I'm meteorologist Paul Frombly.
6: From ABC News, Tech Trends. The biggest wireless companies in the country are joining forces. AT&T, Verizon, and T-Mobile have announced what they're calling a joint venture to try to solve the problem of wireless dead zones. The companies say part of the solution will be helping expand the reach of satellite providers. Netflix may be looking to launch an animation studio centered on artificial intelligence. Several job postings at Netflix, first spotted by The Verge, point to something called Incubator. A listing for a producer there says the role would lead creators on short-term projects using, quote, new and emerging technologies, including generative AI. And while there are plenty of smart kitchen thermometers, none of them carry the name KitchenAid. Till now, the appliance giant is introducing its first digital thermometer. It connects wirelessly to your phone and will last up to 24 hours on a charge. Prices start at $100. With Tech Trends, Michelle Franzen, ABC News.
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11: All right, I got about just enough time to tell you this. This is interesting. I found this story a week or so ago, and I never really brought it to the airwaves. I thought it was interesting, though. So they did the top 10 grossing movies of all time adjusted for inflation. Top 10 movies in the box office. I know they used to, for all you young kids out there, there was this thing called the box office where people would actually go to a theater. They called it a movie theater. And you'd go, you buy popcorn, soda, Twizzlers, Juji Fruits, M&Ms. And you'd go and you'd sit in this movie theater and you would then watch a movie. You would all watch it together. And you couldn't pause it. If you had to go to the bathroom, you had to run, go to the bathroom and come back. And everyone had this shared experience of watching movies in this thing called a movie theater. You don't do that anymore, but at one point there were movie theaters. And these are the 10 top grossing movies in movie theaters of all time, adjusted for inflation, okay? Number 10, Snow White and the Seven Dwarfs from 1937. Adjusted for inflation, it earned $1.2 billion. Number 9, 1973, The Exorcist, which, by the way, does not stand the test of time. That brought in $1.4 billion adjusted for inflation. Number 8 was Dr. Zhivago of 1965. Number 7 was Jaws, 1975. It invented the summer blockbuster and came in $1.2 billion. It also spawned so many sequels. And it launched Steven Spielberg's career, one of the greatest summer blockbusters of all time. We all know The Shark never worked. That's part of the charm of the whole thing. But that was the 7th largest grossing movie ever, adjusted for inflation. Number 6, The Ten Commandments, believe it or not. Charlton Heston. Number 5, Titanic. Yeah, Titanic at the time had a $200 million budget. It earned $64 million. Adjusted for inflation, $1.3 billion. It also won Best Picture, which it totally deserved to win Best Picture. Forget the love story and the music and the soundtrack. That was just a great movie. Number 4. What is it? That was 5. Number 4.

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It can happen to anyone. Parked cars get hot fast and can be deadly. 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
2: Lows dip down to about 55 overnight under cloudy skies with a slight chance of severe thunderstorms. Southwest winds 5 to 10 miles per hour. Daytime highs approaching 81 Saturday. Mainly sunny skies. Slight chance for showers Saturday night. Lows around 55. From the Weatherology Weather Center, I'm meteorologist Paul Trombley.

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1: We are Red Eye Radio. He is Eric Cronin. I'm Gary McNamara. Coming up following the bottom of the hour, we will get, coming up here in a little bit, we'll get to the inflation numbers and the latest polling out there. And we know it's a long time away.
2: Mm-hmm.
1: And we know polls tend to not be accurate. But when you compare the Atlas Intel poll, which was the most accurate pollster for the presidential election in 2024, and in 2020, and they show a completely different scenario both on the Republican and the Democrat side, and we'll make this comparison of it, someone's methodology is way off.
2: Yeah.
1: Because, for example, for the, you look at the, let me just see here, the Harvard-Harris poll, the Republican poll, there is a difference of 45 points.
2: Wow.
1: Now, does that show the indecisiveness of the electorate this far out?
2: Could be.
1: Yeah, well, it's interesting. We'll get to that coming up next.
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3: 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The biggest wireless companies in the country are joining forces. AT&T, Verizon, and T-Mobile have announced what they're calling a joint venture to try to solve the problem of wireless dead zones. The companies say part of the solution will be helping expand the reach of satellite providers. Netflix may be looking to launch an animation studio centered on artificial intelligence. Several job postings at Netflix, first spotted by The Verge, point to something called Incubator. A listing for a producer there says the role would lead creators on short-term projects using, quote, new and emerging technologies, including generative AI. And while there are plenty of smart kitchen thermometers, none of them carry the name KitchenAid. Till now, the appliance giant is introducing its first digital thermometer. It connects wirelessly to your phone and will last up to 24 hours on a charge. Prices start at $100. With Tech Trends, Michelle Franzen, ABC News.
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10: Lows dip down to about 55 overnight under cloudy skies with a slight chance of severe thunderstorms. Southwest winds 5 to 10 miles per hour. Daytime highs approaching 81 Saturday. Mainly sunny skies. Slight chance for showers Saturday night. Lows around 55. From the Weatherology Weather Center, I'm meteorologist Paul Trombley.

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7: He's Eric Cronin, and I'm Gary McNamara. Yeah, so, I mean, it's fun to look at the polls here, and we always enjoy it. But I think when you see such a difference from poll to poll, somebody should at least explain that part of it probably is methodology, but probably a lot of it is the fact that nobody has made up their mind. It's so far away that nobody's made up their mind.
8: Well, and the Democrats,
7: who they wish to vote for president.
8: The rank and file on the left are a fickle group. You know, a part of identity politics is to retrain the mind to, again, find the next victim, but also that includes the next oppressor, which could be by 28 AOC. So we don't know.
7: Well, because Tom Steyer could, you know, in the California gubernatorial race could be the oppressor, and Pritzker, if he decided to run, could be the oppressor too, the evil billionaire.
8: Right, yeah.
7: Yeah. I wouldn't want to be a Democrat who's a billionaire and be sitting on that debate stage.
8: Right.
7: And I really think that the difference in the polling, not that Rubio would win, because I don't think he would run, but the fact is it just shows that the base is very pleased with his performance.
8: Yeah.
7: Because I do believe the base believes that this administration does not communicate as effectively as they could
8: right.
7: on a number of areas.
8: Mm-hmm.

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3: We are Red Eye Radio. He is Eric Carlin. I'm Gary McNamara. And the other thing, and you were talking about before, you know, with the war in Iran and inflation and everything else, every day that this goes on where there's indecision from the White House, and we mentioned it the other day when two of the biggest supporters in the media, the president, which is the New York Post, and the Wall Street Journal editorial page, on the war with Iran, have said, do something.
4: Yeah, right.
3: But just sitting here with... every single day, you know, saying, okay, well, he hasn't said in the last 36 hours that Iran wants a deal and maybe we're getting a deal. I mean, the talk is much more negative now, but every day that the liberal media throws out accusations about whether they're true or not, about what Iran is doing, that they have their missile sites back, whatever, every single day erodes the support from his own party.
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1: We are Red Eye Radio. He is Eric Carlin. I'm Gary McNamara. Yeah, so the Fed chairmanship is not a job I would want.
2: No, I don't want that hot seat at all. No, for me, that would be transitory.
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3: 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We'll start with the guys at the end of the bench, John and Dan. We'll get Senator Rob Kupick on the program, as well as our good friend Jack Zimmerman. Gary Jax is scheduled to be on. The voice, Jay Caldwell. And we'll wrap the whole thing up with Survivor Brenda. That is the Monday edition of the Al Travis Show on Rochester's News Talk, KROC.
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16: Beer Runner Radio, he's Eric Carly, and I'm Gary McNamara. I mean, I just love, I read the headline to start off the show. I was just going through headlines, but this was James Freeman's op-ed piece in the Wall Street Journal. Democrats still willing to consider candidates without Nazi tattoos. And it says, national media pundits may be ready to settle for a disturbingly kooky candidate for the U.S. Senate in vacation land, but the votes that count belong to Maine residents, with absentee voting set to begin next week for the state's June 9th primary. Not all Democrats ready to line up behind Graham Plattner. The message from professional progressives is that extremism can not only be tolerated, but can even be celebrated as charming authenticity. I just thought that was a great way to write that.
17: Yeah.
16: And just talking about the people like members of Governor Janet Mills' inner circle, a lot of people still going to, you know, claim they're going to vote for her. Right. And as we told you, there's another candidate, you know, in there also. But they're like, you know, there's more people coming out now. Democrats saying, we can't have this. We can't have this.
17: Right.
16: We cannot have a Nazi as our candidate. While really, the mainstream of the Democratic Party is saying, no, no, no. Being a Nazi because you were angry and you were an angry Nazi shows genuine authenticity. And that's exactly what we need in the Democrat Party.
17: You were
16: Party.
17: Being real in the moment.
16: Yeah. Uh-huh.
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18: 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Here's Chris Whitting.
19: 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Before long, Hank's tough denim jeans were selling nationwide. Even the American military became a big customer. I'm sure you know Hank by his last name, Lee.

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11: And he is Eric Harley, and I'm Gary McNamara. Good morning. Welcome. 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Now, this is one of my favorite things from yesterday, and I just happened to see it because I was just going through X, and Jonathan Turley wrote about it, and thecollegefix.com has it, and where the University of California at Davis has a thing called the Whole Earth Festival. Okay.
12: Yeah.
11: And be honest with you, it looks like all liberals in there.
12: Yeah.
11: Well, the Whole Earth Festival has written a public apology for an informal drum circle that it denounced as cultural appropriation.
12: Uh-huh.
11: And as Jonathan Turley writes, and so many other people commenting on it, it's like, he writes, given the presence of both drums and circles in every single culture, it's not clear where the appropriation was found. They couldn't find where the appropriation was, but they still had to apologize.
12: Yeah.
11: They don't even know what the hell they're apologizing for.
12: No, they can't find it. But we're sorry anyway. How many times does that happen?

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3: We are Red Eye Radio. He's Eric Carlin. I'm Gary McNamara. Well, Mamdani got an extra $4 billion from Hochul.
4: Oh,
3: so
4: man.
3: New York State has decided to fund the communist regime, at least for this budget, of Mamdani. And he said, well, we may have some kind of cuts, and we're going to add more user fees, I guess, is what they're going to do.
4: Right, yeah.
3: Add more user fees or whatever, but the property tax thing has been dropped.
4: Yeah, right.
3: He might have been impeached if he would have done that.
4: Exactly. Well, that's, it's a problem.
3: But the rest of New York?
4: Yeah.
3: I'm sure you're happy to be funding more of New York City.
4: It's for the better good.
3: Yes.
4: That's not even your city.

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mainly sunny skies. Slight chance for showers Saturday night. Lows level off around 56. Partly cloudy skies. From the Weatherology Weather Center, I'm meteorologist Paul Trombley.

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11: We are Red Eye Radio. He is Eric Cronin. I'm Gary McNamara. Coming up following the bottom of the hour, we will get coming up here in a little bit. We'll get to the inflation numbers and the latest polling out there. And we know it's a long time away.
12: Mm-hmm.
11: And we know polls tend to not be accurate. But when you compare the Atlas Intel poll, which was the most accurate pollster for the presidential election in 2024. And in 2020, and they show a completely different scenario both on the Republican and the Democrat side, and we'll make this comparison of it. Someone's methodology is way off.
12: Yeah,
11: because for example, for the you look at the let me just see here the Harvard-Harris poll, the Republican poll. There is a difference of 45 points.
12: Wow.
11: Now, does that show the indecisiveness of the electorate this far out?
12: Could be.
11: Yeah, well, it's interesting. We'll get to that coming up next.

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7: We are Red Eye Radio. He's Eric Cronin. I'm Gary McNamara. Yeah, so, I mean, it's fun to look at the polls here, and we always enjoy it. But I think when you see such a difference from poll to poll, somebody should at least explain that part of it probably is methodology, but probably a lot of it is the fact that nobody has made up their mind. It's so far away that nobody's made up their mind.
8: Well, and the Democrats,
7: who they wish to vote for president.
8: The rank and file on the left are a fickle group. You know, a part of identity politics is to retrain the mind to, again, find the next victim, but also that includes the next oppressor, which could be by 28 AOC. So we don't know.
7: Well, because Tom Steyer could, you know, in the California gubernatorial race could be the oppressor, and Pritzker, if he decided to run, could be the oppressor too, the evil billionaire.
8: Right, yeah.
7: Yeah. I wouldn't want to be a Democrat who's a billionaire and be sitting on that debate stage.
8: Right.
7: And I really think that the difference in the polling, not that Rubio would win, because I don't think he would run, but the fact is it just shows that the base is very pleased with his performance.
8: Yeah.
7: Because I do believe the base believes that this administration does not communicate as effectively as they could
8: right.
7: on a number of areas.
8: Mm-hmm.

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3: We are Runner Radio. He is Eric Carlin. I'm Gary McNamara. And the other thing, and you were talking about before, you know, with the war in Iran and inflation and everything else. Every day that this goes on, where there's indecision from the White House, and we saw it, we mentioned it the other day when two of the biggest supporters in the media, the president, which is the New York Post, and the Wall Street Journal editorial page, war with Iran, have said, do something.
4: Yeah, right.
3: But just sitting here with every single day, you know, saying, okay, well, he hasn't said in the last 36 hours that Iran wants a deal and maybe we're getting a deal. I mean, the talk is much more negative now. 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
9: We are Red Eye Radio. He is Eric Carlin. I'm Gary McNamara. Yeah, so the Fed chairmanship is not a job I would want.
10: No, I don't want that hot seat at all. No, for me, that would be transitory.
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1: Mainly sunny skies today with highs around 82. Northwest winds 5 to 10 miles per hour. Partly cloudy skies tonight. Slight chance for showers. Lows level off around 56. Chance of thunderstorms tomorrow. Highs level off around 80. Cloudy skies expected. From the Weatherology Weather Center, I'm meteorologist Paul Trombley.

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10: Hey, glad you're with us. Thanks for spending part of your weekend here. Gordon Deal with Nicole Murray. Coming up this half hour, what suburban poverty means for senior citizens. Also, why walks are jumping in baseball and the importance of being an optimist. We'll have that story in about 20 minutes. More older Americans are falling into poverty in suburbs built for middle-class stability. What they face, from Russell Contreras, senior race and justice reporter at Axios. Russell, what's happening?
14: Well, we know that in the recent decades, a lot of baby boomers moved to the suburbs. They bought homes. They took their families out. And many they're home rich. They're not cash rich. But suburbia, it lacks transit. It lacks a lot of housing services. It lacks a lot of things that help cushion poverty in cities, and it's leaving millions of seniors at risk of isolation in neighborhoods they help build and put themselves in poverty because they're not cash rich, they're home rich, but they lack a lot of the services that are in the cities.
10: Wow. How many folks are impacted? Do we even know?
14: We don't know. You know, the U.S. has roughly about 6 million people.

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0: the Army's frontline tank formations set to head to Poland. The move reduces American combat power in the region by nearly half. ABC News senior Pentagon reporter Louis Martinez.
1: Additional forces were sent to counter the Russian invasion of Ukraine to what's called NATO's eastern flank. Over the last year and a half, American troops that had previously been there, now being brought home. The U.S. is still going to retain a sizable presence in Europe. The focus of the Trump administration is to have partner nations pick up the slack within NATO. So about 10,000 there right now, but let's remember, it's not going to be replaced. In effect, the troops that are in Poland is going to be cut in half.
0: No trade deals have been confirmed yet by China after the summit in Beijing with President Trump and Chinese leader Xi. On returning to Washington yesterday, the U.S. chief exec.
2: We made great deals. We did great trade deals. We have great relationships. And a lot of things have happened, and you'll be hearing about them. But that was a tremendous success. I think it really was a historic moment. Thank you very much.
0: In New York, Long Island Railroad workers are on strike. As of just hours ago, management wanted to reduce health care contributions for new employees to offset pay raises. Metro Transit Authority Chief Jenna Lieber.
3: That was why we needed a new feature along the lines of the health care costs.
0: Engineers and Trainmen's Union Vice President Kevin Sexton says that offer was made right before the strike deadline,
4: which was never discussed in bargaining.
0: Shuttle buses are planned for tens of thousands of New York area commuters and tourists stranded by the strike. Legal battles ahead as President Trump plans to drop his $10 billion lawsuit against the IRS for the leak of his 2019 tax returns, in return for the government creating a fund to review claims of people alleging they were victimized by the Biden administration. 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
0: An explosion and fire rocking Robbins Lumber Mill in Searsmont, Maine, north of Portland. The roof of a large building collapsing. At least three fire trucks destroyed.
8: We got up here and there was just like tons of cars. And there was, you could see the smoke all the way from Belmont over by Dollar General.
0: A firefighter is dead. At least 10 people, including firefighters, injured. Harvey Weinstein's sexual assault trial has ended in a mistrial. The jury could not unanimously decide whether to convict the former Hollywood producer allegedly raping Jessica Mann in 2013. Colorado's governor is giving a break to a convicted felon who is serving time for election tampering. Former Mesa County clerk Tina Peters will be paroled. She was sentenced to 9 years for orchestrating a security breach. Prosecutors said she was motivated by false conspiracy theories about the 2020 election. Governor Jared Polis.
9: Those should not be a factor in her sentencing. Her sentencing should be about the crime she committed, which people should also understand it had nothing to do with the presidential election. It was after a municipal election in Grand Junction. Ballots were counted. Had nothing to do with ballots counting.
0: Red meat eating in Argentina, historically one of the world's biggest consumers of beef, has fallen to its lowest level in two decades. Analysts cite soaring beef prices, lower cattle supply, and weakened household purchasing power. Saturday, May 16th, on this date in 1770, Marie Antoinette, 14, married the future king, Louis XVI, 15. Chuck Sievertson, ABC News.
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11: 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Dale's a

off around 56. Chance of thunderstorms tomorrow. Highs level off around 80. Cloudy skies expected. From the Weatherology Weather Center, I'm meteorologist Paul Frombley.

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11: And we return to Our American Stories and Richard Hood's story of an impactful moment in the Civil War. When we last left off, Richard was taking us back in time to the Battle of Fredericksburg. Let's pick up where we last left off.
12: You're exhausted from marching and fighting, and you're fighting off exhaustion. Now you have to fight with absolutely no adrenaline left. It's almost gone. And your mind is shifting gears down to its most basic and primal functions, while the world around you appears more and more like some kind of outdoor insane asylum. Above the wall, up on Mary's Heights, the opposing Confederate cannons begin to let loose. So when you hear the order to charge, you're going to not only face a continuous sheet of flame from frontal small arms fire directed at you, but dismembering and deadly artillery fire raining from above as well. And later, one of the Confederate artillerymen would remark that not even a chicken could live on that field. You're looking for some way to increase the odds of your survival, and you can't think of a thing. And the insensible amount of death, along with its apparent utter randomness, sickens you. From what you can see, you should be one of this day's 12,600 casualties, and it doesn't look like you're going to be evacuated should you become wounded, which is likely. Nor does it appear that you'll receive first aid, but instead it does appear that you're going to lie there unattended, becoming just one more member of the choir of moans. You can ask veterans of any war, and they'll tell you that of all the horrors of war, the psychologically worst may well be the tortured cries of their brothers in arms in insufferable agony when there's nothing they can do to come to their aid without exposing their position or putting others in danger.

0: Others will claim that he was sniped at, even wounded. But you know better because you were there. Although you'll wonder for the rest of your life why he did it. What was it that was worth more to him than his own physical life? How could he be so certain there was something even more important than his own fears? What or who puts that instinct or knowledge into people that results in bringing the kingdom of heaven, not just onto earth, but overcoming a hell on earth? You won't hear Kirkland's name mentioned nowadays, but you see, it doesn't matter he's not a household name because heroes don't do heroic things for the fame. Their selflessness can inspire us to other, if lesser, acts of love. Love, we must remember, is an action. While Kirkland indeed survived this day, as a result, you did as well, his eventual dying concern was still for others, particularly his father, whom he wanted to know that his son had died right. Perhaps more important is living right, day by day, and to do that, you and I must know what we are living for, why we were given life. This is everyone's foundation, so that building up and out from that foundation brings meaning and purpose to our lives, so that as much of our lives as possible bring relief and life to others. You know, you have to wonder why such stories of heroism create such a unique response in us, psychologically, physiologically, spiritually. It seems to contradict a spiritless, self-serving, survival of the fittest and purposeless worldview. Perhaps the Brothers' War was but one act in a long play designed to help us recognize and appreciate the true cost of love, of redemption, and reconciliation.
1: And a special thanks to Monty Montgomery for the production, Richard Hood's story, The Angel of St. Mary's Heights story, here on Our American Stories.
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1: Mainly sunny skies today with highs around 82. Northwest winds 5 to 10 miles per hour. Partly cloudy skies tonight. Slight chance for showers. Lows level off around 56. Chance of thunderstorms tomorrow. Highs level off around 80. Cloudy skies expected. From the Weatherology Weather Center, I'm meteorologist Paul Trombley.
2: From

CBC News Tech Trends. The biggest wireless companies in the country are joining forces. AT&T, Verizon, and T-Mobile have announced what they're calling a joint venture to try to solve the problem of wireless dead zones. The companies say part of the solution will be helping expand the reach of satellite providers. Netflix may be looking to launch an animation studio centered on artificial intelligence. Several job postings at Netflix, first spotted by The Verge, point to something called Incubator. A listing for a producer there says the role would lead creators on short-term projects using, quote, new and emerging technologies, including generative AI. And while there are plenty of smart kitchen thermometers, none of them carry the name KitchenAid. Till now, the appliance giant is introducing its first digital thermometer. It connects wirelessly to your phone and will last up to 24 hours on a charge. Prices start at $100. With Tech Trends, Michelle Franzen, ABC News.

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4: This is Lee Habib, and this is Our American Stories. Up next, the backstory of America's greatest culinary gift to the world, the hamburger. Here to tell it is George Motz, a burger flipper, restaurateur, and the creator of the documentary Hamburger America. Let's get into the story.
5: How did I get into burgers? It was actually an accident. A complete fluke. In my 30s, I was looking for a fun film subject. No one had touched the hamburger, because the hamburger wasn't really taken seriously at all. The hamburger was seen as something that was fast food and probably kind of gross, and there for basic sustenance, not really there for anything but that. But I would like to tell you that it is the only real food invention in America in the last 130 years. Think about it. Pasta, pizza, donuts, even the hamburger itself. Most foods have been borrowed from other countries and cultures. But pretty much everything else out there from somewhere else has been altered in America, but not enough that it still looks like something from the mother country. The hamburger does not. The hamburger is a truly American invention. And hamburgers have a very long and sordid history. We can actually start with what I like to call the modern day hamburger, which is the 19th century in Germany. Because that's actually where the name came from. In the late 1800s, if you were trying to find passage to America from Germany, you had to leave out of the port of Hamburg. That's where the ships left. And sometimes you had to wait for passage on a ship for sometimes upwards of a month or two, and you had to eat cheaply and well. And one of the very popular dishes at the time was something called a frikadellen, or just basically chopped beef that was patted and cooked and served on a plate with probably some gravy and some onions. Onions were the first condiment, we believe. Mustard was probably next. The pickle came soon after. So if you find a hamburger today that has mustard, pickle, onions on it, you're looking at a very, very early primary source hamburger. But by the time Germans had emigrated to the United States, when they got there, they found other Germans who were eating what they called, in English, steak in the style of Hamburg in New York City and other parts of the East Coast. Eventually, as the Hamburg steak, or steak in the style of Hamburg, moved to the Midwest, as Germans were looking for more land and looking to go farming, they would have to go to state fairs in search of farm tools and farm knowledge.

0: production, editing, and storytelling by our own Monty Montgomery. And a special thanks to George Motz, a burger flipper, restaurateur, and the creator of the documentary Hamburger America. And it's so true. I mean, why take this food seriously? Because it's America's favorite food. Hands down, nothing touches it. Hot dogs are not even close to second. And it's the only real food invention, as George pointed out, in the last 20 years. And it was indeed a distinctly American invention, starting in Germany in the 19th century. But those hamburger steaks, well, a very different item than what we've come to know. And of course, what changes everything are those state fairs the Germans go to, and there they see that hot dog on a bun, that portability. It changes everything. And well, why can't we make a hamburger steak portable? And of course, one of the wrenches in the development of the hamburger was Upton Sinclair's The Jungle, which sort of ruined hamburger for a while, or at least the idea of eating hamburger meat. But then came White Castle, still one of my favorites. And then, of course, the ketchup, which was brought on by the chains. And now, well, the most ubiquitous food in America, the most distinguished meal in America by far. The story of the hamburger, a history here on Our American Stories.
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4: 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We'll get Senator Rob Kupick on the program, as well as our good friend Jack Zimmerman. Gary Jacks is scheduled to be on. The Voice, Jay Caldwell. And we'll wrap the whole thing up with Survivor Brenda. That is the Monday edition of the Al Travis Show on Rochester's News Talk, KROC.
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And it wasn't somebody else that's going to take care of this problem. You were now in a position to be part of that group that had to come up with a solution. It wasn't a college test. This was the real thing. And your job was at risk. And you learn. I've morphed out of corporations to a large degree now and do things on my own. And I've got a lot of entrepreneurial things. And one of our daughters, Stacy's got her own business. And I always told her, I said, there are going to be times like that. And I said, how do you know whether you're an entrepreneur or not? You'll know some Thursday night when you have payroll on Friday morning and at dinner time on Thursday night, you still don't know yet how you're going to cover it. But you will figure out a way by Friday morning. That's life. That's that. You either can do it or you can't. You can get into that game and play it or you can't. And so that's why Ford was such a great graduate program for me. And not only that, they paid me. It was great. I didn't have to go pay them. And then the other thing at Ford is we would have to, if we made these big presentations, you would duplicate them. And you would number them, 1A, 1B. And the building we presented them in was like a mile and a half from the glass house. But you would put these two packages in separate cars, and they would head separate routes. So in case one car got an accident, the other car would still make it. Now, in my whole time at Ford, the other car never didn't make it. I mean, you had two young flag planners going Mach 6 down the road as fast as they could to make sure they were the car that was there. But anyway, I was carrying backup books to a meeting with Iacocca. And again, I was at a level then that had been moved into planning. He knew who I was, but I wasn't yet of a sufficient grade to be able to attend that meeting. But I had the books for the meeting. I had assembled the books for the meeting. And my job was to take them in there, get them distributed, and get out of the room. And so the meeting was in styling, and I was leaving. A guy was driving the car over, and as we were heading from our building, Building 3, over to styling, Iacocca's car was fairly far ahead of ours. And Iacocca had a rule, and that was when he got in the room, the door was shut, the meeting started, that was it. There was no smoking except for him. He had a cigar. But when the door shut, the door shut. And he's ahead of us, and I've got the books for the meeting, and we're trying to work our way through traffic, and he pulls up the styling, and he jots up the stairs, and he goes into the building room. And I get out of the car, and I'm carrying these two satchels and these books, and I'm running as hard as I can. These satchels are quite heavy. And I burst through the door, and I'm running down the hallway. He can't hear me, because he's about 50 feet in front of me. And he kind of slows down.

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6: And we continue with our American stories. Sarah Winchester was a woman of independence, drive, and courage, who lives on in legend. And the mansion she built is world-renowned, as much for the many design curiosities and innovation as it is for the reported paranormal activity. Here to separate fact from fiction is Ashley Lubinsky. Ashley is the former co-host of the Discovery Channel's Master of Arms, the former curator in charge of the Cody Firearms Museum, and president of the Gun Code LLC. Here's Ashley.
7: Today I want to talk about a brilliant, charitable woman, but most people don't know her actual history because her name is Sarah Winchester. If you're not familiar with that name, it is kind of an ominous history because a lot of people associate her with her house out of San Jose, California. And it's been featured in pretty much every ghost show that's ever happened. And it was also in a movie that Helen Mirren did by the Winchester name, which is a loosely based, not historically accurate horror movie, although I did like the horror movie.
8: Mrs. Winchester, why all the construction?
9: The spirit killed by the rifle. We lock them away. This spirit has a power we've not seen before.
7: But it doesn't do justice to who Sarah Winchester was. So I'm not going to focus on that right now. Let's just talk about who she was and where she came from and how she got to have this crazy rumor about her life. Sarah was born in New Haven, Connecticut, and she actually came from a family of engineers and designers. Her father was a carriage maker, and she kind of took that knowledge that she learned and developed those types of interests herself. She was considered a savant. She was very well educated. She spoke several languages. I think she spoke French and Turkish. She was a composer. So she's this brilliant woman. She's known as the Belle of New Haven. And she, of course, meets another very famous family out of New Haven in the 1800s, the latter half of the 1800s. And that family is the Winchester family. If you're not familiar with the Winchester family, they are known for the quote-unquote gun that won the West, although that was their own marketing slogan that they did. But they're most well known for their lever-action repeating rifle. And that was developed based on several other designs, but the first one that was really called a Winchester was 1866. And that kind of idea, that image of the company really took off. And it plays a very important role in Sarah's life, especially later on. Sarah meets the family and, you know, as a socialite family, she meets Oliver Winchester's son, William Wirt Winchester, and they fall in love and they get married. Although the beginning of their marriage and the length of their marriage is really marred by tragedy. Their first daughter, Anne Pardee, which was also Sarah's maiden name, she passed away a few weeks after she

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2: Mainly sunny skies today with highs around 82. Northwest winds 5 to 10 miles per hour. Partly cloudy skies tonight. Slight chance for showers. Lows level off around 56. Chance of thunderstorms tomorrow. Highs level off around 80. Cloudy skies expected. From the Weatherology Weather Center, I'm meteorologist Paul Trombley.
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7: And we continue with Our American Stories and the story of firearms heiress Sarah Winchester and her home. She was a widow from Connecticut who arrived in San Jose in 1886, an heiress to the Winchester fortune. She began building her mansion, which was 50 years at least ahead of its time. Let's pick up where we last left off with Ashley Lipinski.
8: The other thing that happens with the house is that she starts changing things. And there's lots of reasons why she starts changing things. One of the biggest impacts is the San Francisco earthquake that happens at the turn of the 20th century. And the 7-floor mansion all of a sudden loses several floors. But by 1910, she actually starts to spend a lot of time outside of the house. She's already traveling and seeing her family and everything during this time. But in 1910, she actually buys a house in Atherton, and she also owns a houseboat in San Francisco. And so she is spending a lot of her time during this. So this idea that she was constantly there and alone in her villa, you know, isn't true. There are stories of kids in the community garden that she had, you know, people having picnics. There was a lot of life in the house. She had events in the house. She had plays in the house. You know, she just wasn't necessarily interested in getting involved in a lot of the social strata of the community. And so early on, you've got a rich woman, a brilliant woman in the 19th century who moves out to a place where people don't realize she's got family. And so this story starts to be constructed that Sarah is haunted by the ghosts killed by Winchester rifles. The story starts to take off in the local community, and the entire story goes that she visited a Boston medium, a well-known Boston medium, and he told her that she was being haunted, that her family was cursed, and that she had to, you know, go out to California and continuously build this house, and not just build a house, but that the house was, you know, informed, the house was changed because she was getting information to build the house by the spirits. You know, there was a lot of speculation that she was a spiritualist, which was popular during that time, a lot more popular during that time than in other time periods, and that she had these seances.

0: problem. 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
9: William Kearny heard a familiar voice roar, "Forward, 54th. Dashing up the steep slope with sand chafing his arms, legs, and neck, he saw a bullet-ridden flag flutter, beginning an agonizing plummet to the ground. Throwing his rifle aside, he grabbed the Stars and Stripes before they landed on the gritty crest. Time stopped as he raised the flag. As a monstrous rifle volley melted away the soldiers around him, he felt the heat of a lead ball careen through his thigh. Kearny braced himself against the flag, ready to die while rallying his friends to take the fort. Despite the danger around him, Sergeant William H. Kearny of the 54th Massachusetts Volunteer Infantry Regiment survived, holding the flag aloft for one whole half hour on Fort Wagner's parapet. William Henry Kearny was born enslaved in Norfolk, Virginia on February 29, 1840. While his mother, Anne, was freed by her owner upon his death, his father, William Sr., remained enslaved to Sarah Twine of Old Point Comfort, Virginia. Twine promised to free her slaves in her will, but when she died in 1857, the high sheriff took them all to the auction block. William Sr. escaped, making his way north via the Underground Railroad. He met with the Black abolitionist and Underground Railroad conductor William Still in Philadelphia, yet did not feel secure on the soil where the Declaration of Independence was written. Slave catchers prowled the Philadelphia region, forcing the elder Kearny to move to New York, though that city also had ruthless kidnapping gangs. Like Frederick Douglass, William Sr. finally found safety in New Bedford, Massachusetts, where he worked as a skilled laborer and coastal sailor and earned enough to emancipate the rest of his enslaved family. Though not much is known of the younger Kearny's childhood, he later told a reporter that he attended a, quote, private and secret school led by a Norfolk minister who taught him how to read and write. Kearny embraced the gospel, and when he arrived in New Bedford as a young man, joined a church led by Reverend William Jackson, an Underground Railroad agent who would not only become the chaplain of the 54th Massachusetts, but also

0: Stress may feel like a constant and one that may lead to heart disease and stroke. 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
2: From ABC News, I'm Chuck Sievertson. Taiwan is pressing its case for a U.S. weapons deal after President Trump said he's not decided whether to go through with it. Taiwan says U.S. arms sales to the island have been a cornerstone of regional peace and stability. ABC News senior political correspondent Rachel Scott.
3: She came to the summit with a warning. The U.S.-China relationship would enter a very dangerous situation if President Trump interferes with China's goal of seizing Taiwan, an independent island democracy. President Trump would not say whether he will approve a $14 billion arms package for Taiwan.
4: I think the last thing we need right now is a war. That's 9,500 miles away.
3: The president claims he made fantastic trade deals, that China agreed to buy soybeans and 200 Boeing planes, but no specifics yet.
2: While there are few details about any definite specific deal made during the Beijing summit with Presidents Trump and Xi, China is saying it's granted a five-year extension to hundreds of U.S. beef companies to keep selling to the Chinese market, though it indicates the decision was made before the summit, and it does not guarantee anyone in China will buy American beef. It's a lack of trust that's the biggest obstacle in negotiations to end the war with the U.S., says Iran's foreign minister today, adding that Iran would be open to diplomatic help, particularly from China, its biggest oil customer. The Pentagon canceling deployment of about 4,200 Army troops set to head to Poland. ABC News senior Pentagon reporter Louis Martinez.
5: Pentagon said that this was something that had been planned. It was part of a multi-layered option. And in fact, they called out reporting that this was a last minute kind of a thing. But yet we know from our reporting that this was something that was done very last minute, given that we know that troops are notified just early this week that they were no longer going.
2: Workers at the nation's busiest commuter railroad, Long Island's, went on strike after midnight over pay and health care issues. You're listening to ABC News.
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2: U.S. and Nigerian forces killed a leader of the Islamic State terrorist group in Nigeria yesterday, says President Trump. Thousands of travelers affected in New York. Long Island Railroad workers went on strike after midnight. More on that from this commuter.
9: Coming home is a real hiccup because I'm able to get on the train and I can get back to Ronkonkoma from Penn Station in about an hour and 20 minutes, whereas if I tried to drive home, it would be 3 hours easy.
2: Management wanted to reduce health care contributions for new employees to offset pay raises. An Israeli air attack in Gaza killed the leader of Hamas's military wing, one of the last surviving architects of the October 7th, 2023 attacks that triggered the war in Gaza, says the Israeli military. It's Saturday, May 16th. On this day in 1960, the first working laser was demonstrated at Hughes Research Labs in Malibu, California, by a physicist, Theodore Maiman. Graduating from medical school, Dawn Zeitgeist Kraft in Grand Rapids, Michigan, also awaiting confirmation from the Guinness Book for the world's oldest graduating med student at 72. She raised four children, and though spending most of her life in the medical field, family obligations delayed her career goal. She will be 73 when she starts an internship this July.
10: Oh, honey, I go, life is really short. And I-

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2: Mainly sunny skies today with highs around 82. Northwest winds 5 to 10 miles per hour. Partly cloudy skies tonight. Slight chance for showers. Lows level off around 56. Chance of thunderstorms tomorrow. Highs level off around 80. Cloudy skies expected. From the Weatherology Weather Center, I'm meteorologist Paul Trombley.
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4: Good morning and welcome to Saturday Morning Farm Time here on the Linder Farm Network. I'm Linda Brecky. Thank you for joining us this morning. Well, fairly clear on the radar this morning. Some areas did receive some rain, some showers, thunder showers overnight, and temperatures on the mild side at this hour, looking at upper 40s into the 50s throughout the region. Coming up, we have Jim Emter, Van Dawn & Company, Alexandria. But first, Ag PhD with Darren Hefty.
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7: 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Next on my list is using gibberellic acid each spring and fall. The more gibberellic acid your grass has, the faster it grow, meaning more tonnage. Your pasture grass will produce plenty of gibberellic acid when conditions are warm, but when temperatures are in the 40 to 70 degree range in the spring and fall, that's the time to spray. At just over $5 an acre, you may be able to quadruple your investment. Another plant growth hormone we'd encourage you to consider is MegaGrow. This one costs about $5 an acre, and we see it mixed in with herbicides. It typically leads to faster control and quicker recovery for the grass. From the control aspect, keep in mind that most herbicides must get absorbed by plant leaves or roots and move to the growing point or points inside the weed. If a lethal dose reaches each and every growing point, the weed dies. If not, you may have to spray again, and now you may have a more tolerant weed. Plant growth hormones that speed up growth in the plant, like MegaGrow, typically mean faster move of that herbicide to the growing points, which means a better chance of a fast, effective kill. We'll talk about spraying herbicides coming up next.
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7: One of the biggest advancements in pasture management over the last 30 years has been the science behind rotational grazing. Continually moving the livestock so grass gets a better chance to recover not only means tonnage, it means better weed control, erosion, reduced soil compaction, and decreased levels of wasted forage. The last thing I'll leave with today in terms of pasture management is spray the right herbicide when weather's warm and humid if possible before the weeds have put seed head on. You may have used straight 2,4-D in the past, but 2,4-D is expensive now, which is why we recommend at least considering one of the other options that will cost similar money but give you much better results. For example, if you have lots of

0: 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I'm Darren Hefty.
1: Good morning. This is Saturday Morning Farm Time. Now a look at yesterday's closing prices. July corn was at 455 and three quarters. That was down 11 and three quarters. December 481, down 10 and a quarter. July soybeans 1177, down 15 and a half. November 1170 and three quarters, down 12 and three quarters. July soybean meal up 180, July soybean oil up 22, Chicago wheat lower, July down 22 and a quarter, Minneapolis wheat also lower, July and September down 17 and a quarter, September at 705 and three quarters. Live cattle yesterday, June 253.90 up 182, feeder cattle August up 110, or May up 110, August up 345. June lean hogs 98.75 down 77. July 103.35 down 20 at the close. And now with a closer look at Friday's markets and a recap of trade for the week, here's Jim Emter, Van Aun & Company, Alexandria. Friday and Friday, a lower day to finish the week. Your thoughts on what happened with these markets on Friday and for the week?
2: Yeah, Linda, the old saying is up on the escalator, down in the elevator shaft, and what takes days and weeks to rally can be over in just a couple days. And over for the year, I think that's going to be the hot topic question. Already gotten that a couple times here on Friday to close out the week. And, you know, there's too many moving parts to have any insight as to is a high for the season or not. We know that seasonally we can get into a time frame where, you know, peaks can happen or highs for the year over the next 30 to 5 days. And we know there's a lot of moving parts. So just, you know, kind of stay somewhat understanding that, hey, there's things that change here on a dime. And we'll be watching some hot stories we'll cover here in a minute. But overall, on Friday, the corn market down 11 and three quarters. Soybeans down 15 and a half. On the week, corn down 15 and a half. Beans down 31 cents. So let's talk about those stories on why we're down. Number one, we got a crop report that wasn't too friendly on corn, a little bit friendly on new crop beans, but no news out of China. So those two coupled together were problematic. Exports were a bit of a miss this week for the grain markets. We've got big rains come in for a lot of the corn and soybean here over the weekend. But I think one of the stories that isn't getting enough press is just the inflationary concerns of the market and potential implications of what the Fed might do. I mean, all we've heard is we need to get rates down, need to get rates down, need to get rates down from President Trump. But basically, we're starting to see some conversations about, hey, if inflation stays as hot as it is right now with oil, the war, with meats, with grains to some degree, we might need to see a Fed increase in July. So we're starting to see some of that price in. That might spark some of the inflation bulls in the market. We know managed money and index funds about a lot of contracts. So we're just coming in here at a little vulnerable time where we get these bigger swings here as we work through spring into early parts of summer. Now, the areas that matter, in my opinion, for Deese corn, just like we talked about upside counts, hit those and got marketing done, I really think 469 December corn is going to be a big support point as we work at. Really, it's only 12 cents lower than where we closed here today. And I really think 1120 off the November soybeans, which is about another 50 cents down, is one of the big support points we're going to talk a lot about this year. So tap in, hang on. If we get down to those areas, we like some call coverage. Got to consider, you know, the details of that. Give us a call if you have any questions. But otherwise, upside counts remain into that 497 to 517 range if we're lucky enough to get back there yet this year. And there's a shot we will, in my opinion. And as we get over 12, you just never know. If China buys a lot of beans and crush remains strong, that could be very supportive later this year in soybeans.
1: And livestock futures Friday, it was a higher day for cattle, lower for lean hogs. A lot of movement in those markets as well this week, Jim. What happened?
2: Really happened, Linda. When you look to the live cattle market, feeder cattle market, and hogs, you just got to look at, hey, you know, what are the key underlying cash undertones? What are the technical indicators and those pieces? So that's what we want to cover. Feeder cattle on Friday up 345, live cattle up 177.5. On the week, feeders up

0: 130 and lives $5. Now, Caster Tone's 260 to 265, basically 415 on the upper end of dress. So again, you continue to see a strong cash market. Obviously, the drought in the West has concerns for what spring and summer could be, but the verdict's going to be out after possibly this weekend's rains. We're going to need them out west, or else we're going to start seeing some cattle moving forward. When you look to the underlying tone of China, some renewed beef export license that were set to expire came back online again this afternoon on Friday. So we'll see what that all means. Does China have an interest in our beef? You know, we'll see how that fits into the equation, but exports were a bit of a miss. So a lot of conflicting news here. You know, flat out, we've got a fundamental supply story that's bullish. It's the demand that's going to be the wild card as we work through the year. As the hog market, down 77.5 on Friday on the week, up 12.5 off the June contract. The cash market's kind of stalled out more or less at this $90. It really has limitations as to what the June can do right now is what we're finding out. Exports were 21,000 metric tons, down 32% last week or versus last week and 36% in the four-week average. So hog's just kind of a 1-2 punch of a bull story to get going here, and they're just lacking to get that right now. It's trying to hold above 200. It gets above it, but then fades back to it. Right now, that feels like a magnetic point until we can get some new news around this hog market.
1: Thank you, Jim. Jim Emter, Van Onick Company, Alexandria. Vermont could soon be the first state to ban paraquat. The state's legislature on Wednesday approved a bill that would phase in restrictions on use of the herbicide by 2030, sending it to the desk of the governor, Phil Scott, a Republican. The bill would bar the sale, use, and application of paraquat without authorization from the state's agriculture secretary. However, producers would have until the end of 2030 to seek state permits to use in orchards or on small fruit crops. Meanwhile, lawmakers in St. Paul have to wrap up their work by midnight on Sunday as the Minnesota Minnesota's legislative session comes to a close. Agriculture Commissioner Tom Peterson says there are a number of issues pertaining to agriculture that have not been finalized. Peterson's difference over the banning of paraquat is holding up action on the House bill.
2: Our bills are, the Senate has moved all of our agriculture bill. That includes some language that updates our down payment assistance, some meat processing work, things that would help potato farmers. But the House has not moved that language. And a lot of that has to do with the ban on paraquat. That was not in the Senate bill. There is a study on paraquat. So I'm not sure if we're going to get that over the line or not. And then we're also watching just bonding. We'd have some money for our rural finance authority. So we'll see, Dan, all kinds of stuff happening.
1: And Peterson expects the last couple of days of the session to be active.
2: I just came from a meeting with a lot of senators and different folks and a lot of different other issues working on, too. There's small environmental pieces and the, you know, different environmental, legislation and other things we're, kind of watching and all kinds of things flying around. And, I always enjoy that, too. But, we'll see what happens and fingers crossed I'm all good for agriculture.
1: The national gas price average went down a couple of cents from last week. However, Patrick DeHaan with Gas Buddy says Minnesota's average gas price is higher than week ago levels.
3: Well, national average is $4.52 a gallon this morning. That's down about 2 cents from a week ago. Meanwhile, Minnesota is seeing a jump when it comes to gas prices. They've climbed about 25 cents in Minnesota from last week. The statewide average $4.45. Diesel prices over the last week have been down from about $5.46 a gallon down to about $5.39. So a little bit of relief on diesel. Gasoline, though, has shot up a bit. That was due to many stations up this week to $4.59 after oil jumped early in the week. Things may now start to turn a little bit lower here over the weekend. Oil prices had been dipping for some sort of between the U.S. and China. There was some thought that perhaps President Trump's trip to China would help the Chinese or push the Chinese to put pressure on Iran to reopen the strait. Haven't received a whole lot of word on if there's any pressure from China onto Iran. Oil prices headed back higher this morning with WTI crude oil up about 3% to $104 a barrel. So all in all, as long as the strait remains closed, any short-term relief may be fleeting and how long it lasts. And eventually, gas prices and diesel may continue resuming a climb if the strait remains closed.
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2: Renewable Fuels Association Senior Vice President of Government and Public Affairs, Roy Bradenkamp, says it's gratifying to see the passage of E15 nationwide year-round in the House of Representatives. Bradenkamp says there are some options available for E15 year-round nationwide in the Senate.
3: Voters in town most of the week, we had probably over 70 corn growers and people from Renewable Fuels Association and Growth Energy all working together. Covering up House offices right up until...
2: And again, now onto the Senate.
3: I think they'll obviously take up the bill as it has been passed in the House. That will be step number one. It being a standalone bill now, it will need to go through some form of regular order. So it will have to go through the Senate EPW committee. We have some challenges in committee, but I think the fact that we were able to show the support that we have for ethanol and for the E15 issue overall is, I think, a good indicator that we have the momentum, and I think we have a lot of things on our side heading into that Senate conversation. Obviously, the majority leader in the Senate, John Thune, is very supportive of getting E15 done. I think that's imperative. He will, I think, move on earth to try and get this over the finish line. And so we'll be working with his staff. We will be working with Senator Schur's staff, who's been the lead proponent. And then we'll, obviously this will be a bipartisan effort over there. So Senators Klobuchar and Duckworth, and the Midwest Democrat support we have will also play a huge role.
2: Troy Bradenkamp with the Renewable Fuels Association. Minnesota corn grower members and staff in Washington, D.C. this week urging Senate lawmakers to take action on increasing competition and transparency in the fertilizer industry. According to Minnesota corn growers senior public policy director Amanda Billick.
4: And pieces that we have been working on as Minnesota Corn Growers Association, along with National Corn Growers and other corn states, has really been focused in the areas of trying to increase competition and transparency in the fertilizer market. And there has been some legislation that has been introduced, led by Senator Klobuchar with across the aisle with some of her colleagues, Senator Thune and Senator Marshall in particular.
2: We'll be back with more in a moment.
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2: We'll hear from Dan Lemke, our ag weather specialist, coming up shortly. Some areas did get some rain last night. Looks like more in the weekend. Planting is pretty much wrapped up in the northern Blue Earth, Nicollet, Brown, and Juan County area, according to Adam Deppe with Central Consulting.
8: Yeah, I think.

0: for the most part, everything is wrapped up. If we're not, you're right on the edge if it's not. I haven't seen much happening at this point. I think there are some guys with some rotary hoes happening for some of these last fields if there's some, you know, crusting or emergence issues. But that's pretty much about the last we've seen last couple of days, I know. Pretty much the point, everything kind of been planted. Has kind of come up, I guess, as far as that goes. You know, the wind the last couple of days has kind of really been going at plants. So far, I haven't seen any damage on some soybeans. That's a good thing, I guess, for the soybeans. But the corn is really taking a beating. But I'm hoping, from what I've looked at, I think corn will come back. I don't think there'll be any there, I guess. But, yeah, at this point, really not much of an issue as far as it goes, as far as frost damage. There are some damage on some of these early planted beans. I have seen a few that are dead, but I haven't seen any point to, you know, any issues. There might be some that you have to replant, but for the most part, I haven't seen anything that's been real crazy as far as that goes.
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2: Some showers, thunderstorms developed across southern Minnesota last evening with more ag stretching through northern Iowa. Conditions are pretty quiet this morning. Temperatures ranging from the upper 40s to the upper 50s with mostly clear skies. Now we are entering a more active stretch of weather for the weekend as we're going to have several chances for substantial rain along with the risk of storms. A strong area of low pressure is sweeping in from southwest. That's going to stir the atmosphere for a couple days, which could lead to storms and potentially severe weather. Conditions should be pretty quiet for most of the day today, but by later tonight and into the overnight hours, storms start to develop across southern Minnesota and push to the north. There is a threat for hail, winds, possibly an isolated tornado, mainly across southern Minnesota. That threat continues into Sunday morning. Could be a pause in the action for parts of Sunday before more storms develop again in the afternoon and evening. Once again, some of these could turn severe with major threats in play, including wind, hail, heavy rain, and tornadoes. Right now, the highest risk for severe weather appears to be the southwestern part of the state, but the entire region certainly in play. More storms are possible again Monday as well. Storms are tapping into some Gulf moisture, so there's a good chance for substantial rains over this stretch. A lot of areas could use rain after several warm and windy days, but hopefully it won't come in excess. Meanwhile, next week does look calmer, although slightly cooler. Now, we'll mostly sunny, warm today, highs mostly in the 70s and low 80s. Winds be from the northwest at 5 to 15. Some showers and thunderstorms this evening, especially across southern Minnesota, pushing north overnight. We'll see increasing clouds overnight with rain sliding up from the south, lows in the upper 40s and 50s. Storms possible early tomorrow, then a lull through the middle of the day, followed by more storms possible in the afternoon and evening. And these will have the potential to turn severe, could also deliver some locally heavy rains. Highs will vary from the 60s west central Minnesota to low 80s across the south. Then we'll see storms possibly again on Monday. And we'll see cooler air and more stable conditions arrive by Tuesday with a cool start to the week, but gradually returning to typical May conditions as the week progresses. With your Linder Farm Network weather, I'm Dan Lemke.
1: Thanks, Dan. Dan Lemke, our ag weather specialist. Our weather was brought to you by Peterson Farm Seed. We'll talk more about ag issues from the Minnesota legislative session on Monday. The session set to end at midnight on Sunday night. Iowa and Missouri are suing New York, alleging its greenhouse gas emissions reporting rule unconstitutionally regulates out-of-state biofuel producers. Well, that'll wrap it up. Have a weekend, and thank you for joining us.
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5: Good morning. I am loving this weather. Yes, 3 days in a row, I'm just digging it. I'm thinking it's coming. Summer is really coming.
4: I see that the forecast next week is cooler, but not, you know, not horribly cooler, like 60s.
5: Well, yeah, even tomorrow is cooler, but we were so lucky because, you know, I sit on the board at the National Eagle Center, and we had a big event in Wabasha on Thursday, and I think it was even nicer than the forecast, and the sky was blue, and I don't know. I think, I mean, we had no way of counting, But I can tell you there wasn't a parking spot to be had in all of Main Street of Wabasha or up the side streets or the two parking lots. So I'm going to tell you that I think we had about 500 people at our event.
4: Oh, my goodness.
5: Yeah, it was really, really nice. And that was, of course, the U.S. Postal Service was unveiling 5 new stamps with the lifespan of an eagle. So the eaglet all the way to the adult eagle. And it was really a cool program. So that was fun. And then I was in Wabasha again yesterday morning because we have a local author who is from Guinea, Africa, and he had completed his first book and he did his first public presentation on the book here in the U.S. He's done it all over Africa, but he did it here at the Wabasha Library. And it was so cool, fascinating to listen to him talk about growing up in an area that he could stand on the riverbank and say, this is where the boats came in to like literally purchase these human beings, you know, slaves, and right, load them on the boats and ship them away. But it's, I mean, obviously sad is the word that comes to mind, but just so interesting to hear the story and so disturbing all at the same time. And I don't know, I really enjoyed the presentation. So we had a lot going on over there this week.
4: So he made his home in Wabasha now?
5: Yes.
4: Wow.
5: Reed's Landing, actually. He's my neighbor.
4: Interesting. Wow.
5: Yeah. So it's very cool. But anyway, in between those events, I mean, I was running back and forth from Wabasha to Rochester like crazy all week because I was busy. I've been selling houses. I've been listing houses. And then I've had those events for, you know, board commitments and just community commitments. And,
4: and yeah, I saw you were with the Jeremiah Project earlier in the week.
5: Yes, too. Yes, I was. And today I am going to work. And then I'm actually going over to Faribault. Oh, my God. I'm just going to go off track and talk about this listing. Okay. It is a listing I talked about a while back. And it's at 15494 Camp Winona Trail in Faribault. I'm going to be there this afternoon from 1:30 until 3 o'clock. And yeah, it's a little drive over to Faribault. It's worth it. And today it'll really be worth it. And you can come sit on the deck with me and have a glass of lemonade and look at the deck and look at the lake. But this house is built in 1981, so it's not new by any means, but it's a big house. It's 3,969 finished square feet. It has 5 garage stalls. There's even a bathroom in the garage. It has 5 bedrooms and 4 baths. And I mean, it is on the lake. Okay. It's on Shields Lake. And it has it's over an acre and it has a nice lake frontage, has its own dock. And this baby, it was listed by a different real estate company last year. They started at $1.2 million. When we put it on the market, we said, the reason you didn't get it sold is you're too high. But I mean, it is $1 million house. So we listed it right below $1 million. It still hasn't sold. And honestly, it is not one person who's looked at it has said anything about the price. But we know that by dropping the price, by improving the price, that's what I'm going to say we've done, is we are definitely going to increase our chances of getting it sold very quickly because we all want a lake home. I don't know anybody who wouldn't love to have a lake home. This one is now $895,000.
4: Oh, goodness.
5: We just dropped it by another $90,000.
4: And there, you know, there's only so many lakeshore properties.
5: Exactly. And this one is so beautiful. It is such a steal of a deal. Such a steal of a deal. So I hope that today will be the day at my open house that somebody is going to come and say, okay, I saw the price reduction. I know that if I don't get to it, someone's going to beat me to it. So hopefully come visit me today if you're looking for a great lake home with lots and lots of space and a price that is almost too good to be true.
4: And this one kind of emphasizes what you've talked about in recent weeks, that it's so important to price the homes correctly.
5: Oh, yeah.
4: Put them on market.
5: And you know what? I'm not going to say this just because it's me. I'm not going to be like, oh, I didn't overprice that house. I mean, I felt like it was overpriced when it was first listed by the other company. But I felt like when we listed it just under $1 million, I thought this is a lot of house for the money and a really good deal. But right now, I mean, consumers don't have a lot of confidence. Interest rates

0: rates are inching up. People are paying a lot of money to fill their gas tanks and to buy groceries. And a lake home is a luxury. And they're thinking, I mean, we can probably do without a lake home. We'll wait a couple of years. We'll wait, see what happens, right? See what happens to the economy. Mm-hmm. We don't know. But I also know that when you price something that's literally head turning and too good to be true, it does sell. It does. You know, we had this happen. I talked about this last week up in Weather Hill. I had three beautiful listings up there in a very popular neighborhood. The most expensive one was listed at 2.5 and would appraise all day long at that price, but it didn't sell and it didn't sell. And the conversation went like this between the sellers and I, what do you think the problem is? And I said, the problem is there's not a whole lot of buyers in Rochester, Minnesota, paying $2.5 million for a house. And yeah, the ones who are typically building their dream home instead of buying somebody else's.
1: And that being said, Weather Hills is Weather Hills.
0: Yeah. So we did a price reduction. We dropped it by $150,000. 3 days later, I get a phone call. And this guy said, oh, my God, I've been watching that house since the day you listed it. And I saw that you dropped the price. I was just hoping that we'd get you'd get a price reduction. It's still a little more than I want to spend, but I don't want to lose it. And I want to buy it. And he was out of state. And we did a video tour. And by golly, sold it. The other two up there, yeah, one of them was $1,200,000. We dropped it by $100,000 to $1,000,001. This week, we went under contract on that one. Third one up there was $1,003,000 when we initially started. It's down to $1,050,000, $250,000 price improvement. We've had a lot of showings, and I feel like we're getting close to getting that one sold too. So it's just about right pricing. You know, there used to be a time where you could just kind of say, you know, I'm going to go like $100,000 more than I really want, just hoping that maybe I'll get $50,000 more than I was counting on. That is not the way to do it. I mean, now it is like, let's take a look again. 53 houses last week when I looked, 53 houses over $1 million on the market in Rochester. So people have options. They've got choices. So if you want them to pick you, it might not be like that over in Faribault on the lake. There might not be one other house on the market over there, especially right on the lake, right? But when you're looking for beautiful houses in Rochester with a couple of acres, it's not that hard to come by. I mean, there are several. So I am very, very happy, thrilled that two of my three are sold and I'm going for a trifecta, hoping that third one on Weather Hill will be gone and then I'll be done talking about Weather Hill for a while.
1: 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We'll be right back and chat some more with Robin Gwaltney, Gwaltney Group Remax Results on News Talk 1340 KROC AM and 96.9 FM.
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1: 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Robin, so when you have these really nice properties in that price range and for various reasons they're not moving, but I guess what I'm getting, are there things you can do that are like out of the box?
2: Besides pricing.
1: Yeah. Right.
2: Yeah. So gosh, that is a great question because I think you know this about me. All the listeners may not, but that's what my degree is in marketing, right? So marketing is what I put a lot of time and energy into. And of course we have all of our photos staged so that when people are looking online, it looks like a well-appointed, beautiful home that they can imagine themselves living. It's my pet peeve when I go online and look at a listing with empty rooms. It's like, oh my goodness. You know, there's things like data that proves people spend seven times longer looking at a picture that's furnished versus one that's not.
1: Oh,
2: right?
1: Yeah.
2: I mean, but okay. So that is a great question. Actually, there is a builder in town. He's called Luke Steer, Luke Steer Design and Build. And he is really cutting edge with his design. He has a large design team and they have some really awesome ideas. And he approached me, which I thought was really awesome, and said, Robin, I'd like to partner up with you because I would love it if I could help you and you could help me. And I said, I'm all about that. So he said, you've got a couple of listings that have been sitting for a while. And he said, maybe it's because they're dated. Maybe it's because people can't imagine what they would look like. He said, if you would allow me, I would like to work with you on this. So we teamed up and he did drawings of both of those, you know, not the big expensive one on Weatherhill, but the $2 million property. Well, that's very expensive too, but the $2 million properties are older properties, whereas the $2 million one was newer. So he actually went in and did designs to what you could do with the house. So if somebody has a hard time imagining, like, I like this house, but I feel like this kitchen's too small. Nowadays, the kitchens are so much bigger, not compartmentalized. You know, how could this look? So he literally did the whole schematic plan and did the photos. So like I have that printed out in the houses, but I also have it digitally where I can send it to somebody who's interested in taking a look at that. Now, clearly, the hopes would be that the people who buy the house love it and say, wow, this guy's good. Maybe I want to call on him to, you know, remodel this house for me.
1: Absolutely. Or,
2: you know, so, and I think, you know, I think it could happen. And so I had that done. And literally that same week, whether it's, you know, just luck or not, one of the houses sold. And I'm hoping that, I know that the people do plan to do some remodeling. So I hope that it works out in his favor. And I think that what he had planned for that one was beautiful. So anyway, that's one thing that we're doing.
1: Well, I think that's a great idea because when you look at homes in that price range and you were talking about new construction, if you add it up to make it the way you want it, you might end up saving money compared to new construction.
2: You definitely will. And especially because what's the plus of these older homes? They got the primo lots, right?
1: Yeah.
2: Because they picked the lots. So they're not building them on what was a cornfield a few years ago, right? They're building these on these gorgeous lots sitting on the edge with the big views and all the stuff, the things that made Weatherhill famous. So anyway, that's one thing, but there are a lot of things. There's a magazine up in the Twin Cities called The Haven, and I've been spending a lot of money in that baby lately, but I'll do like the cover of the magazine and then a 2-page spread on the inside. It's drawn a lot of attention. Actually, it was a link to that magazine that my buyer for my $2 million house found that listing. So yeah, I feel like whatever we can do to help that client, but it really does circle back to let's really strategically prepare your house for the market and let's really strategically, carefully price it when we put it on because we don't want to get into the slippery slope of having to do price reductions. I've

0: got sellers out there that have been through that. And I'm just going to speak for them. It's painful. It's painful.
1: Sure.
0: It's not fun.
2: Well, and you're talking about strategically getting the home ready. That applies not to the only to the million-dollar plus properties. That
0: oh,
2: I imagine that's every property.
0: You are darn right. I mean, it is back to the days where the cleaner your house is, the quicker it's going to sell. I'm actually floored by the houses I go in when I'm out showing properties and look at the lack of energy that was put into preparing the house for the market. And it matters. It matters. So, you know, I'm one of these people that say, hey, can we get a quote to have your entire house painted fresh? Let's brighten it up in here. Let's make it a more lighter, airy color. I mean, I just listed a house for, oh my gosh, $1,750,000. And I had just sold this house to these same people 3 years back. Okay. Now their situation has changed and they wanted to be closer to grandma. They have a baby, right? So there's just things. And so they love that house, but they wanted to put it on the market. Well, when they bought it, it was full of dark colored paint and different colors and different rooms because the house was built back in 2009. And that's what was in 2009.
2: Yeah, I know. I remember.
0: So I told them, guys, I know that you bought it with these colors, but you guys were really excited about the 35 acres. And so might the next buyer be, but let's just do what we can do to really make your house shine. And I think the first thing is to come through the house, have the entire house painted one color, light and airy. And oh my gosh, what a difference it made. I think when they saw it, they're like, doggone it. Why didn't we do this when we bought the house instead of when we're selling the house? And how many times have you heard me say that, Andy?
2: Many times.
0: Yeah. Don't wait until you're ready to sell to spend the money.
2: You know, but we had those dark colors back from the 2000s and
0: oh gosh, me too. I had eggplant in my bathroom.
2: It made the house look so much, I mean, not so hugely dark. Bigger, but bigger by having it light.
0: It sure does. And it raises my spirits. I love sunlight. I love bright. And so the painter that I referred all the time over and over because he does such a good job and he's so quick and he's so reasonable. Oh my gosh. So if anybody needs a painter, you be calling me because I've got a name and number for you. But he just says, oh, here we go. You're going to want it so light. And these colors are so dark, but I'm counting on you. And, you know, we have other contractors. We have people that will come in and redo your wood floor and make it look brand new. We have people that will come in and replace carpet, and they'll even charge you after the house sells. So, I mean, we have some great resources for you, and those things are really important right now because we want to be best in class when we hit the market for sure.
2: I imagine just bringing in a professional cleaner to do a deep clean would help.
0: Absolutely. Clean is key. Key. Think about your own self when you're out looking at houses or you're, you know, like sometimes you'll, this is terrible, but sometimes you'll be invited to someone's house, like maybe it's for a birthday party or whatever. And I definitely don't go there to judge. Okay. Not at all. But if I go and somebody's house is just like in a really messy state, I literally think, oh my gosh, you did not have time to throw this party. I feel like I am such a burden being here, you know, making you host this when clearly you're not ready. It makes me feel bad.
2: Do you start cleaning up?
0: I want to. And depending on who it is, I just might. Because, okay. And I get it. People are busy, busy.
2: All right. Well, Robin, we do have to take a break. We'll get that out of the way and we'll come right back. Robin Gwaltney, Gwaltney Group RE/MAX results on News Talk 1340 KROC AM at 96.9 FM.
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4: 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And we're at that time of the morning again, Robin, where I ask about any listings you want to share.
5: Okay. So I've talked about a few that we've done some serious price improvements. I started to talk about the new listing with the 35 acres that got the paint, so I might as well just start there. This one was built in 2009. It's a two-story. The address is 7254 County Road 117 Southwest Byron, but I just think of it as Southwest Rochester. You know, you just go out
4: Salem
5: Road.
4: Is that like Rockdell? Cobble?
5: Out by Salem Road, a little bit out there. So okay. It's County Road 15, and then you turn on to County Road 117, and then it's a half a mile, and you're there. So it's barely outside of Rochester, but the address is Byron. And as I mentioned before, it's a very large house. It has over 6,000 square feet, 6,207. So 2,113 on the main, and then pretty much the same thing upstairs and the same thing downstairs. It sits on 35 acres. Part of it is being farmed by a neighboring farmer rented out. It has a three-car attached garage, and then it has a large outbuilding. It has a sand volleyball court. It has a full-size basketball court lit up. It has a big dog kennel. It has obviously a humongous yard. The whole house has been freshly painted, one light, bright, airy color. So check it out online. But this one just hit the market for $1,750,000. Okay.
4: Wow. That sounds like one heck of a place.
5: It's gorgeous. And then I have another one that we did a nice price drop. This one is 815 East Center Street. And this one we have had on the market for 50 days, which that means in this price point, it should be sold. It's a gorgeous house. It has a lot of character from its original era. It's an old house. It's 1900. And it's just up the street on East Center Street from the Honkers Field, you know?
4: Yeah.
5: Honkers Baseball Field.
4: I know the area well. Yeah.
5: Yeah. It's a 3-bed, 2-bath. It has a 3-car garage out back, detached, of course, but was built maybe in the last 15 or 20 years. And it is now, we did

0: over by what's that neighborhood behind
1: by
0: not
1: Cook
0: John
1: Park?
0: Marshall. No, you know, think of Sissy Heights, but across the road and then back in that little neighborhood.
1: Washington School area.
0: Yes, yes, right behind Washington School. Yeah, you got it. You're good at this. Anyway, that one is 2,550 square feet finished. It has a one-car detached garage. It has a cute little backyard. It is $300,000.
1: Oh, wow. Okay.
0: It's been completely redone inside. The last owners did a lot of stuff. So it's got really nice hardwoods, and it's really pretty. It shouldn't last long. We have one at 5509 25th Avenue Northwest that's brand new. This is a side-by-side townhome, two beds, two baths, a one-car garage for $240,000.
1: See, I just had a conversation with somebody this week about, you know, downsizing because they're my age. Oh, yeah. You can't get a townhome for under $450,000. I've said malarkey. Yes. I talk to Robin every week.
0: I've got that one, and I've got another really nice one. This one's over at 3046 River Falls Road, and this one is two beds and three baths, and this one was built in 2002 to $29,900.
1: See?
0: So what do you think of that? Yes, and then over in Wabasha, never mind. We had one, 508 Campbell Ave. which is right out by the hospital. Sherry listed it and sold it in like a day or two. So that one's gone. Here is another townhome, 5991 San Sherry Place in Northwest Rochester. This one has two beds, two baths, two-car garage, built in 2004, and it's $273,900.
1: A ton of them.
0: Yes. Got a really cool place out in Zumbro Falls. This is three beds and three baths, all on one level, slab on grade. And it also has a huge, huge outbuilding. I think I did tell you about this one last week because it was coming. It has
1: access to the lake, right?
0: It does. Yep. And that one has like lots of extra room out there for a party house. Yeah, really fun. And a big shed to work on your cars or build your woodwork or whatever it is you like to do. We have 1045 19th Ave Northeast. That one is $369,900, three beds, three baths, two-car garage. And it looks to me like I am running out of time.
1: And so, it looks to me like there's a lot of opportunities out there for people to get into homes that are quite affordable.
0: There are. And, you know, we've got them in all price ranges. I just talked to you about houses in the $1 million range and the 1.7 with 35 acres, all the way down to a cute little bungalow for 300. And I talked about three or four townhomes less than 300,000. So whatever it is you're looking for, I promise you, we will find it for you. So feel free to call me anytime on my cell phone, 507-259-4926.
1: Or take the drive out to Faribault later on.
0: Yes, come see me. I'll have lemonade. I'll have lemonade.
1: Okay. All right, Robin, thank you. And we'll chat again next week.
0: Perfect.
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0: ABC News forecaster Lee Goldberg. Even those with no appetite could be hungry for this, says ABC's Jim Ryan.
1: Here's a dream team, Warren Buffett and Steph Curry. 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

0: It's time for Legends of Success with John Resnick. Each week, John presents the most original success stories in America. Passionate and inspiring stories from some of the most innovative and successful entrepreneurs alive today. This is Legends of Success. Here's John Resnick.
1: And welcome to today's edition of Legends of Success, America's program that introduces you firsthand to our country's outstanding entrepreneurs, CEOs, and members of the Forbes 400 list, and where they share with you their personal journeys of overcoming obstacles and setbacks to make it to the top. I'm John Resnick, and I thank you again for sharing part of your day with us. Well, folks, today is another one of those classic American dream stories. It's about a 19-year-old boy's startup, little startup business, I will say, with a $100 loan and a used bicycle that today has now grown to an $80 billion valued worldwide company called UPS. And the other part of our success story is how an entry-level employee navigated his way to the positions of chairman and CEO of UPS. That man is our guest and our friend on Legends of Success today, folks. Let's say hi to Oz Nelson, the retired chairman of UPS. Oz, how are you, my friend?
2: I'm doing well, John. It's nice to speak with you again.
1: Well, it is. I think this makes, what, our third visit. Is that correct, Oz?
2: It is the third one, yes.
1: First time we were on with your dear friend, Jimmy.
2: Yes. Jimmy Carter is a fun person to talk about because he does so many good things, and I was just thrilled that you gave him the recognition that I believe he richly deserves.
1: Oz, give us a vision here, or just an overview. First of all, we're going to get into to your story. And folks, when I say that Oz is a retired chairman and CEO of UPS, it's not just the retired chairman, and that's a pretty honorable position to have had, but in a time of critical growth years when they went global. We're going to get into that. He had some major decisions to help make and decide upon that were never made with UPS before. And the overview today, well, I mentioned $80 billion. Did I come up pretty close?
2: Yeah, you're very close there. I'd say revenues would be in the area of probably $45 billion this year or so.
1: That's pretty serious. And how many employees today?
2: Well, I believe they've crossed the 400,000 mark again. And still growing, and we're growing a little faster internationally than we are domestically. So it's nice to see more dynamism on the international growth, because that's an area that we don't have as large a market share as we could have.
1: Especially the way it's opening up. And when I spoke with you last, Oz, I believe that UPS was the 11th largest airline anywhere, and it's probably gotten larger since.
2: I think you're right. I heard 9th largest and 11th largest, and I'm not sure which one is accurate because, you know, the way they merge airlines these days, it's kind of hard to keep up with it, but it's in there somewhere.
1: Yeah, right. Well, we certainly know there's some flyer miles there, aren't there?
2: Oh, well, for sure.
1: So when we take a look how big this global company is, let's go back to the beginning, because you have a man who founded this company whose name is hardly known to the public, but certainly UPS is known. So take us back to the beginning in 1907 and just a little bit of story there, Oz.
2: You bet. Be glad to. Jim Casey is a subject that all UPSers enjoy talking about, because he was such a great human being, as well as the spark that grew the company throughout the years. He worked with us for such a long time. Mm-hmm. But the company was actually formed in 1907 in Seattle, Washington. And if you go out to Seattle on a visit sometime, if you don't already happen to live there, you can go to their park downtown, and you can see a beautiful waterfall pocket park there on the corner in downtown Seattle that is supplied by UPS and maintained by the Annie E. Casey Foundation, that marks the spot where UPS was founded. Now, we weren't founded in that exact spot. We were actually founded underneath it, because our first offices were our first office was about an 18 by 20 room that was actually below the surface underground in Seattle. And that's where Jim Casey began our operations, and we didn't actually adapt the name UPS, United Parcel Service, for a few years later, but he began as Red

0: Messenger or American Messenger Service, and at that time we were delivering messages from the local telephone out to people because most folks didn't have telephones then. We were delivering meals to hotel rooms, even pitchers of beer, and I think I told you earlier probably some marijuana to the hopheads who came down from the Alaskan gold mines and were on recreation in Seattle before they were gearing up to head back up again.
1: Shut up.
0: I mean, a little bit of everything.
1: Wow.
0: And initially, deliveries were on foot and streetcars as they became available, and bicycles and motorcycles. And then we took one of the very first Model A trucks and converted it to a car. And we have great pictures of that truck with stuffed with packages tied on the top, packages tied on the sides of it. They were getting as much as they could out of each vehicle, and while we don't tie packages on the top or the sides anymore, we certainly do utilize the space inside to the fullest extent so we can keep our costs down and maintain efficiency. So that came from way back then.
1: Well, you mentioned back in the beginning on efficiency. He ran a pretty tight ship. He had some founding business policies and principles that were that are still with UPS today, I believe. Share a couple of those founding principles and how this man operated.
0: Well, one of the things that he really believed in, and they took this and put it on post around town, is that American Messenger Service had the best service and the lowest rates.
1: Mm-hmm.
0: And that's, it sounds simple to say that, but if you want to live it, it's not so simple.
1: Mm-hmm.
0: It means you have to have a level of dedication to meeting commitments regardless of the situation, regardless of the weather, regardless of high volume periods and low volume periods. You had to meet your delivery commitments. And that has been a hallmark of the company ever since then. And it's a mortal sin to us to disappoint customers and not deliver packages when they should be delivered. And we work very, very hard to meet our commitments. And we go to a huge, huge amount of trouble to document and have the right information available so we know how we're doing. So if there is a slippage somewhere, we can immediately go after fixing it so it doesn't reoccur.
1: Sure. And, you know, one other thing I wanted to mention is that in the very beginning, this guy was a no-nonsense kind of person. Was he not? Like, military discipline and reliability over being flashy, wasn't he?
0: Yes. What was important to him was his word and the service levels we provided and the appearance. He felt that our vehicle should be clean and neat when we went into our truck fleet. He felt that we should have neatly uniformed and polite delivery representatives who our shipping customers would be proud to have them represent them for the deliveries. And he was very particular about it, who he hired. And they spent more time in training than you would expect back then.
1: Mm-hmm.
0: And it was all establishing a base minimum that we would build on as the company grew and expanded around the country.
1: Well, I've got to say, as we get back from this next break, the one question I want to lead in and you can think about is, and everybody knows this, and folks, nobody pays to come on this show, but we all know it's incredible that when any UPS driver you meet, I would say 99% of them, they are friendly, they're always in a good mood, and they're so dedicated to that company. And I want to ask you, Oz, when we get back, what can other employers and business owners learn from UPS to create such a dedication to their company? Ladies and gentlemen, Oz Nelson, retired chairman and CEO of UPS, is our guest today on Legends of Success. I'm John Resnick. We'll be back right after this. Hi, this is John Resnick from Legends of Success radio program. If you've got your sights set on moving up the corporate ladder to the executive suite, here's a power tip. Remember, it's not about you. Focus on making those around you better. Take it from Jack Welch, the legendary CEO of General Electric.
2: We've been able to make a real impact on people by talking about the fact that when you become a manager, the biggest transition that occurs is it goes from being about you to being about them, your people. And you'll only be as good as the people you build up around you. And you should see eyes light up over this concept and then get dialogue about it. It is such a refreshing thing to see young

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2: Mainly sunny skies today with highs around 82. Northwest winds 5 to 10 miles per hour. Partly cloudy skies tonight. Slight chance for showers. Lows level off around 56. Chance of thunderstorms tomorrow. Highs level off around 80. Cloudy skies expected. From the Weatherology Weather Center, I'm meteorologist Paul Trombley.

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1: We're back on Legends of Success. I'm John Resnick, and we're visiting with our friend Oz Nelson, the retired chairman and CEO of UPS. And as we alluded to through in the early parts of this program, started out right out of college, and he started out as an entry-level position, making a little over $300 a month in 1959. Oz, what was that first job?
2: Well, I was hired as a customer service representative and salesman. Mm-hmm. So we were to do both. We were to go out and sell customers on using our service, and we were to then be the customer service representative who stopped by to see them to make sure everything was going okay and answer questions or help them out in any way we could with our services.
1: And how big was UPS in 1959, Oz?
2: Well, we had just about the time I came there, they were celebrating their 10,000th employee.
1: Okay. So we're looking at a very nice-sized company, and you're in Kokomo, Indiana, correct?
2: I'm in Kokomo, Indiana.
1: Yep. Not today, but you were, of course. And so what did Oz Nelson do to different? Jack Welch was on this program, and Jack started out as a chemical engineer for General Electric, ended up becoming chairman and CEO. How what did Oz Nelson do to what did you do to differentiate yourself, Oz?
2: Well, you know, as I started out as a salesman, I really didn't know whether I was a good salesman or could even be a good salesman.
1: Mm-hmm.
2: I wasn't a sales major. There was no such thing at my school, and not in very many others, although we do have it at Ball State now. But in any event, I just said, well, I'm going to learn everything I can about the company. And I'm also, because I don't know how good a salesman I'm going to be, I'm going to make more calls than anybody else. And if I'm just average, that'll give me above average sales because I'll be making presentations to many more people.
1: Mm-hmm.
2: And I, spent the evenings and the early mornings lining up prospects on 3x5 cards. I worked a section of the state of Indiana, and I would pull into a town and check into a motel in the evening and get out the yellow pages and 3x5 cards, and I would look under various categories and write the addresses of the companies that looked like they might be shipping packages.
1: Mm-hmm.
2: And then I would sort them out in the most effective visit order I could. And the first thing in the morning, I would be at our operating center, if we had one in that town, talking to the drivers and asking them about some of these companies to see what they knew.
1: Mm-hmm.
2: And then I would, as fast as possible, as soon as I thought they were open around 8 o'clock in the morning, I would start visiting, making sales calls. And I was averaging back then 18 to 20 sales calls a day, when I think most salesmen probably were doing about 10 or 11.
1: How many were you closing?
2: I was probably closing, I would say I was probably picking up about three to five sales a day.
1: Mm.
2: And once you sell them, you had them forever because your driver started stopping in the next day, and they stopped forever.
1: Wow.
2: We didn't have a contract, right? It was just an agreement. And they paid us, at that time, $2 a week service charge, and that was a lot of money back then, but it wasn't much money for getting a delivery person to stop every day to pick up your packages.
1: Now, were you trained to do that, or was that natural instinct that you just picked up the yellow page? Did you figure this out on your own?
2: I was the fellow who trained me said you can look in the phone book for leads. I just probably took it another step by doing the cards and getting them all in order and that. Plus, I found that the driver, and I'm not the only one, but several people did find out the drivers who were delivering everywhere knew everybody,
1: mm-hmm.
2: and people knew them favorably. And it was a pleasure for me when I would call in a company I'd never been to before, and I'd say, I'm Oz Nelson from UPS. I'd like to talk to you about your small package shipments. They welcomed me in. They wanted to know more about the company. They were so impressed with the service they were getting. Even if they didn't have any packages to ship, they were receiving them.
1: Really?
2: And it was really a pleasant day, frankly.
1: Well, it was all good timing, too, in that era, wasn't it, Oz? This is something new that was growing, or was there a lot of competition at that time?
2: Well, the competition was, first of all, there was a company that's no longer in business called Railway Express.
1: Mm-hmm.
2: And I remember their green trucks, and they were a big company with thousands and thousands of employees. They were owned by a few railroads, and the railroads restricted

0: them to using the railroads to move their packages between origin and destinations, which automatically slowed down their services. We were moving trucks over roads, taking the shortest routes, and we were frankly much faster and much more dependable than, and charged less too. But they were the big boy that we had to knock off, and we took a fair amount of business from them, and they later did go out of business. And it was a shame because a lot of people lost jobs that shouldn't have. And we also, of course, were competing with the post office, and the post office was our major competitor.
1: Sure.
0: And then there were other, the bus lines used to carry a lot of packages,
1: mm-hmm.
0: still do carry some. If you wanted to ship a package, maybe an auto part from point A to point B, and they happened to have a bus going on that route, the bus would charge you some money, and they would carry the package and leave it at their station, and a receiver could come to their bus station and pick it up, and you could have it maybe in 2 or 3 hours sometimes. So there was that also.
1: Well, it could have been, but, you know, again, I go back, Oz, that you folks did something to differentiate. And if you could just say one or two things, and maybe it's repetitive or redundant from earlier, but still important for our business owners, what were those one or two things that you did that was different that really beat out the competition?
0: Well, first of all, we were highly reliable,
1: mm-hmm.
0: and we were very economic. And going back to Jim Casey's first advertisements of best service, lowest rates,
1: mm-hmm.
0: that's what we actually provided.
1: I love it.
0: And we did it day in and day out, and we held ourselves accountable for meeting that commitment. And we still do it today. And I've told a number of people that it doesn't make any difference if there's a parade going down the middle of Fifth Avenue in New York City, or if there are bad weather warnings in various parts of the country. If it's humanly possible to be there, we're going to be the one that's there. And even when Hurricane Katrina hit, I think you'd know if you went down and talked to folks, the first people to show up down there was UPS vehicles.
1: I love it. I love it. And you know, folks, when we get back, I've got to take a quick break here. We're going to find out Oz worked his way up, to developing, by 1975, he is developing this company and the management team to expand outside the U.S. I wish the show could go for 2 hours, Oz. But we'll be right back, ladies and gentlemen, with our friend Oz Nelson, retired chairman and CEO of UPS.
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3: 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Legends of Success.
4: We're back on Legends of Success. I'm John Resnick, visiting with our friend Oz Nelson, retired chairman and CEO of UPS, but certainly not retired in his life. We're going to get into what he's doing now in a little later in this program. Hey, Oz, before we took a break, we talked a little bit. I mentioned Jack Welch and how he talked about differentiation. I believe you knew or you worked with Jack or had some experience. If you did, what differentiated Jack when you worked with him, or what were your experiences that made him different?
5: Well, Jack was a very direct man, I think, and he was quick to the point, but very friendly and very nice. And I considered him a business friend. And he and I worked together on their United Way program. In fact, at one time, he asked me to fly up to the training center and address their managers from around the country about United Way and some things they might be able to do to be more supportive of United Way, because he personally was a big supporter. Mm-hmm. And we also were a customer of his. We bought some jet engines from him and made a huge number of deliveries for General Electric and various facilities around the country. So we had some reasons to have communications from time to time, but we certainly weren't his biggest customer by any stretch of the imagination. Mm-hmm. But two of the things that I really admired about him, one is that any time I called Jack, whether it be to raise some money for a charity or for a business purpose, he got back to me usually within a matter of minutes, and certainly within a half an hour to an hour. And in fact, the last time I think I called him, when he was still CEO, he was on a flight to Europe from the United States, and he called me back in about 35 or 40 minutes from the airplane.
4: Wow.
5: And it just showed you that how much respect he gave to his responsibilities as a leader to get back to people who wanted to be in touch with him and remain accessible. And it isn't easy to remain accessible in the kind of a job that he had.
4: Oh, absolutely.
5: Secondarily, as I said, the other thing I admired about him so much is I found him to be a very human person, not at all as, you know, he's depicted as being, you know, an iron man and very demanding, and he did expect a lot from his people, and who shouldn't?
4: Sure.
5: I also found him to be very caring, and I thought he was the kind of person you'd like to have as a good friend.
4: Well, I'll tell you what, he was on this program, and I just said to him one day, and I want to get off the UPS story, but real quick, I just said to him one day, gee, I'd love to pick your brain sometime. You know what he said, John, here's my home phone number. Give me a call and come up and visit. And I did. I mean, Oz Nelson, the retired chairman and CEO of UPS, is our guest today on Legends of Success.
3: Legends of Success.
6: 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Since most chronic diseases have inflammation, our optimized curcumin seems to be a perfect addition to any nutritional program. It makes sense to me that preventing or reducing inflammation is a key component to our overall health. 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It protects our healthy cells, even from radiation. 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
5: Prices we could do it and the dependability levels we had, but we were actually turned down. At that time, you had to go through a commission there.
4: Mm-hmm.
5: And we later learned that our opponent's lawyer wrote the decision.
6: Oh, boy.
5: And when we found that out, we repetitioned, and we had to go back through the process of having a whole new hearing. And, of course, when it was all over, we finally got the rights, and then it's been a very tough competitive situation up there. We have a good operation there. It's grown dramatically now, and it is profitable, but it was a struggle.
6: I understand. I've got a description of those checkered cabs, that you removed the back seats, you put a roof rack on the top, and you added a U-Haul trailer on the back. And then to go into Canadian cities and towns, use Chevy Impalas, and again, rip the seats out of the front and the back just to stack up packages.
5: Well, you got to deliver packages. Packages need some space, and they won't let you use trucks. So you do what you can. And West Germany was a similar situation. It took us a while to learn the customs and know how to adapt our systems to meet the requirements of their legalities of operations and the needs of their customers. It's still picking up and delivering packages, but there are a lot of translations in between.
6: Mm-hmm.
5: And it took us quite some time to get that operation into the black, but we did. And now we have a very large, successful operation there. And I'll let it go at that for now, then.
6: Well, we're going to bring you back later on throughout the year anyway. We'd love to have you here. But I remember you had a quote that I saved from you, and I think it went something like, to go global, you must think local.
5: Well, we did learn that although we were as knowledgeable as anyone about how to provide package delivery services, you can't sit in an office in the United States and project an operation in any country.
6: Mm-hmm.
5: You have to be there and see how they operate, see what they want, learn the differences of how you out and hire and interview people. And
6: sure.
5: And it was a good lesson. I did the first marketing study I ever had done in my life was in West Germany.
6: Mm-hmm.
5: And it was very helpful to me to have done it myself, because then I understood more about that market than I would have if I were trying to tell somebody from the United States what we needed to do there.
6: Oz, when you take an executive like yourself, who is there at the critical years of

0: because of, it was because of all my partners and the people I worked with. It was a team effort. It still is today. And if you talk to the Mike Eskew, our current chairman and CEO, he'd say the same thing. There is no one person that runs a company of that size. It's a whole lot of people with the best of intentions working together to make it happen. And the CEO's ideas aren't always the best ones, and the best CEOs are smart enough to know that and do a lot of listening.
1: That's well put, because how can one person run 407,000 people?
0: For sure.
1: And I don't think you know them all on a first-name basis.
0: Mm-mm. Anyway, what I'm doing today is, I've been retired for over 9 years, and I had planned to devote at least 5 years to working for nonprofits. I was already doing some work with, and I thought, well, it'd be nice to have a lot more time to do that work. Well, it's now been almost 10 years, and I'm still whacking away at it. But I, in addition to the Carter Center, which has been a real love, and it's also been great to get to know Jimmy Carter, mm-hmm. Whom I had never met until I moved to Atlanta. It's also been great for me to work with the Centers for Disease Control and Prevention, or the CDC as it's known. Mm-hmm. And I've been able to spend a fair amount of time chairing their foundation, and I also now chair an organization called the Friends of the CDC, and that's a small group of companies, along with a few CEOs and former CEOs, such as Bernie Marcus, who founded Home Depot, and Phil Jacobs, a former president of Bell South Georgia, and I have done a lot of lobbying on the Hill and we raised about $1.2 billion in build new facilities and better laboratories and safer laboratories for the CDC folks, and some really important work being done there, and I'm just very privileged to be able to be a little part of it.
1: Oz, you're a good friend. You've always been a great supporter of our program and our efforts here to get these good stories out to America.
0: Well, just keep doing more of the good work you've been doing, because I know you're getting the word out, and I bet you a lot of folks enjoy hearing about it.
1: Well, thank you very much. We're just fortunate to be a conduit to bring the Oz Nelsons and the others in the world just to share them, because I don't know where else people are going to hear these behind-the-scenes stories. I also want to thank our team at Legends of Success, Michael Parks, and, of course, the beautiful and intelligent Billy Resnick for her help every week. You've been listening to Legends of Success. Most of all, thank you for joining us. I'm John Resnick. We'll see you next week.
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4: Every Memorial Day, we are called to remember the men and women in uniform who died while serving America. If you're a Gold Star family member or if you lost a friend in combat, this day is especially poignant. In the early 90s, while serving in the Marine Corps, I was assigned to the ceremonial detail at the National Memorial Cemetery in Quantico, Virginia. During my time in the detail, I was honored to participate in over 100 ceremonial burials, either folding the flag or firing my rifle. The veterans we interred in Quantico did not perish in battle, but they did deserve tribute for their service. When we honor the fallen this Memorial Day, we might wonder, where did these men and women serve? What did they witness? Who was waiting for them to return? Knowing America's history is important. We discover it written in books and chiseled on stone. This Memorial Day, let's remember the people who gave their lives for our country. Gunny called me Hawkins. You can call me Hawk.

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2: I wanted to bring my take on real coffee to the community. 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
1: When he said that on national television, like, my hair was on fire, because that's not an element that the government has to prove.
0: From Enron to the 2008 housing crisis, why some of the costliest crimes rarely end in real consequences. Then,
2: I can't go in any grocery store anywhere without seeing protein. Pop-Tarts, protein. Candy bars, protein. Cereals. I've even seen protein water.
3: Inside the wellness trend that just keeps on growing. I'm Marty Peterson.
0: And I'm Gary Price. These stories in depth this week on your public affairs magazine, Viewpoints.
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0: Most of the crimes we hear about today happen in an instant and are very visible. Think a robbery, a break-in, something you can physically point to. But some of the biggest, costliest crimes in U.S. history actually don't look like crimes at all. Estimates from the FBI and U.S. Department of Justice still place the annual cost of white-collar crime in the hundreds of billions of dollars, with some experts saying that this number hits closer to $1 trillion each year. If you're unfamiliar with the term, white-collar crime is an umbrella category for nonviolent, financially motivated offenses. The phrase itself was coined almost 100 years ago by a man named Edwin Sutherland.
1: He was a sociologist who studied crime, and he came to the conclusion that everybody in the world of criminology was getting it wrong. In other words, they had a theory that crime was closely correlated with poverty or sociopathy. And he had a fresh perspective. He believed there was a type of person, a white-collar criminal, who was someone of very high social status and respectability who committed crimes in the course of their occupation.
0: That's Jennifer Taub, an expert on white-collar crime and a professor of law at the Western New England University School of Law. She's also the author of the book, Big Dirty Money. She says Sutherland's research called out that anyone, even the upper class, could be criminals.
1: He gave this revolutionary talk in Philadelphia, of all places, to this group of captive

0: sociologists and economists at an annual meeting. And the next day, many newspapers in Philadelphia and beyond carried the story because it was so shocking to people that he was calling the elite, the upper class, criminals. He was looking largely at corporate crime, things like antitrust violations, the big trust busting cases. He was also looking at things like industrial accidents or union busting. So the focus for him initially on white collar crime were these very big crimes committed by the most powerful.
1: Over time, though, this definition changed. Prosecutors focused less on the status of the offender and more on the nature of the crime. Today, white-collar crime covers a wide range of offenses, from writing a bad check wire to money laundering to corporate Ponzi schemes. Tom argues that this expanded definition has muddied the waters.
0: It became true that there was now blue-collar white-collar crime. And in other words, now when the FBI collects data, it's incomplete on crime nationwide. Things like writing a bad check or welfare fraud is counted up as white-collar crime, alongside things like, you know, mail fraud and wire fraud and money laundering. And so there's just kind of this mixture of different types of offenders mixed in simply because they committed some kind of economic crime. We don't really have a good picture of whether the big white-collar crimes are on the rise, or we're just talking about, you know, small ante stuff.
1: And that lack of clarity shows up in the data. Unlike violent crime, there isn't a comprehensive national database for white-collar offenders. The Bureau of Justice Statistics has repeatedly noted that definitions vary across agencies.
0: I mean, the kind of data that we do have, the best, comes from the U.S. attorneys in their 93 jurisdictions, where they put a report out every year of all the cases they're bringing. But that's kind of later down the line. If a case is already being, you know, if a case is already being prosecuted or considered for prosecution, that's long after the person committed the offense or it was investigated by a regulatory agency and so on. So we do have, I think part of it is maybe no one has ever asked the question. And, you know, there's this this expression from business, which is you can't manage what you don't measure. And I don't think that the powers that be really want to spend a lot of time trying to manage white-collar crime. They'd rather pretend it doesn't exist.
1: One of the most notable examples of this is Enron. 26 years ago, the energy company reported more than $100 billion in revenue. Within a year, it had completely collapsed, exposing years of accounting fraud.
0: When it was a priority in 2002 to hold those who were committing accounting fraud accountable, it was done. A task force was put together, and it was successful. They were successful in prosecuting and convicting numerous people who were at the highest level, CEOs and CFOs, involved in accounting fraud. So we have seen it work, but it's only going to work if it is actually a priority. And, you know, the numbers truly tell the story. Between July of 2002 and March of 2006, the Department of Justice convicted more than 82 CEOs, 85 corporate presidents, 36 chief financial officers and 14 chief operating officers, all involved in corporate fraud cases.
1: But that momentum didn't last. Federal data show white-collar prosecutions have declined over time, even as financial systems have grown unchecked. And even when convictions happen, consequences can be limited. Some offenders get off early, while others receive full presidential pardons. One of these pardons included Paul Pogue, a construction businessman who pled guilty to underpaying his taxes by almost $500,000. Another pardon was for financier Michael Milken, who was indicted on 6 felony counts for conspiracy, filing false reports with the SEC, and securities mail and tax fraud. He was initially sentenced to 10 years in a minimum security prison, but only served 2 before being released. Today, this pattern continues. Many cases never reach court, and those that do are hard to prove. Unlike a robbery, where intent is clear, financial crime

0: Sometimes often involve layers of decisions spread across people, documents, and years.
1: There's a fear that it'll be hard to convince a jury that someone intended to make a false statement and lie to people, that someone intended to cheat on their taxes. It's muddy, and unfortunately, the fear of not being able to convince the jury does prevent some prosecutors from bringing the cases forward.
0: Tubbs says enforcement often comes down to priorities, with complex cases requiring years of time and resources. When prosecution is inconsistent, much of this activity remains hidden until the damage is already done. To learn more about this topic and our guest, Jennifer Tubb, visit viewpointsradio.org. This segment was written and produced by Amira Zaveri. Our studio manager is Jay Silvers. I'm Gary Price.
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2: Protein is everywhere in food marketing right now, and it doesn't seem to be dying down anytime soon. From protein-boosted coffee to cereal to yogurt, even popcorn has it added in these days. Brands that never used to make these nutritional claims now center their identity around it. Fast food chains like Subway, Starbucks, and Chipotle are also getting in on the trend with new high-protein menu items. Christopher Gardner, a researcher and professor at Stanford University, can't wrap his head around the constant protein mania.
15: I cannot explain it. It is crazy. The protein is everywhere. It is just so stunning that it has become such a great marketing tool. And it has, because I can't go in any grocery store anywhere without seeing protein Pop-Tarts, protein candy bars, protein cereals. I've even seen protein water lately. And I think it's very misguided, although obviously it's a tremendous marketing tool. It is working.
2: Gardner is a professor of medicine at Stanford University and holds a PhD in nutrition science. According to a 2023 report from Research and Markets, the high-protein foods industry is projected to grow by more than $50 billion over the next year and a half. But where did this craze come from? High-protein diets aren't new. The Atkins diet, which centered around high-protein, high-fat, and low-carbs, surged in popularity in the 1970s and again in the early 2000s. But what's driving today's hyperfixation? Gardner has a theory.

0: three ways to get calories in your diet from carbohydrates, fats, and proteins. And over the last couple of decades, carbs and fats have gone in and out of favor. And protein never got maligned in any of that. So I almost feel like it's just the survivor. Some people are against fat. Some people are against carbs. Nobody seems to have any problem with protein. So that's the default. I do think that in people's minds, they have associated protein with muscle building and with satiety for weight loss and simple growth, because our body builds a lot of things out of protein. And I think others think it makes you smarter, more athletic. I mean, it just has a huge health halo around it.
1: But more protein isn't always better. According to Joan Salgi-Blake, a registered dietitian and nutrition professor at Boston University, loading up on the ingredient while cutting back too heavily on carbs and fats is counterintuitive.
2: The problem when your diet is too high in one nutrient, in this case, protein, it crowds out the other nutrients, and that being carbohydrates. So what you're doing is you're never going to meet all your nutrient needs, your need for carbohydrate, protein, and fat, as well as vitamins and minerals, by tipping the diet or the plate in one food group. So you got to have a proportionality of grains and fruits and vegetables and lean protein and some dairy and some healthy oils to meet all your nutrient needs. Also, by having that much protein, depending on the source of the protein, your saturated fat intake could go quite high. And we know saturated fat is the number one reason that increases that bad LDL cholesterol. So we don't want to do that, because then that will increase your risk for heart disease.
1: The protein craze has gotten so extreme that in a few cases, people have developed a disease that was nearly wiped out a century ago.
2: Some people have gone so protein heavy that they are eating a diet that is only from animal sources and maybe some dairy, and they are actually getting scurvy. Yes, scurvy. Vitamin C deficiency. I mean, that's an ultra extreme of people that are on these all protein diets without any fruits and vegetables and grains, and they're coming up with vitamin deficiencies.
1: If you've been maxing out on protein, don't panic. The threshold for preventing vitamin deficiencies is relatively low. For example, just 10 milligrams of vitamin C per day can prevent scurvy. The bigger issue may be how marketing is altering your mindset. Many of us believe we aren't getting enough protein, when in reality, the opposite is true.
2: To figure out, you know, how much protein you need, you got to do a little bit of math. Okay, so the historical recommendation was 0.8 grams of protein per kilogram body weight. And people say, my goodness, I'm in pounds. So what you do is you take your body weight and you divide it by 2.2, right? So let's just say that you are 150 pounds and you divide that by 2.2, then your weight in kilograms is going to be 68, okay? So then you take the 68 and you times it by 0.8, and that's how much protein you need historically. It might be beneficial, especially for some people, as older people and maybe athletes and very active people, to maybe have more, you know, protein per kilogram body weight. So rather than timesing it by 0.8, you can times it by 1.2.
1: If you weigh 150 pounds and don't need extra protein, you only need about 55 grams a day. And most Americans are already way above that mark. Most women average around 80 grams daily, while men average about 94. So for most people eating a well-balanced diet, these popular extra protein products aren't necessary. There are some exceptions, however, including people taking GLP-1 medications like Ozempic and Wegovy.
2: When you're on any weight loss diet, anyone, whether it's the medication-induced, the GLP-1s, or your own cutting calories, you're always going to lose fat, but you're also going to lose some lean tissue too. So what you want to do is make sure, especially on these medications, that you're getting adequate amount of protein so you can resynthesize what you may be losing.
1: That said, for those who are looking to increase their protein intake, what's the best way to go about it? While some consumers are skeptical of

0: products like protein popcorn or coffee. Gardner clarifies that protein is protein, whether it comes from a packaged snack or a slab of meat.
1: Again, there's 20 amino acids that are the building blocks for protein. And I like to think of it like a Scrabble game. For Scrabble, there's 100 tiles of letters. There's 26 letters. You reach in the bag, you pull them out. Let's say you had lost some letters from your original bag and you borrowed some from a neighbor. You would never know the source of the letters. Once you pick the letters out of that bag, you spell in Scrabble whatever word you can. You're kind of agnostic to where it came from. So if you got it from meat, or you got it from chickpeas, or you got it from a dietary supplement or a protein powder, by the time you absorbed it, it wouldn't have any kind of tag on it that said, oh, this is a meat glycine. This is a chickpea tryptophan.
0: And for those who aren't sold on high protein products, that's okay too. In fact, Salji Blake believes it's better to get your protein the way Mother Nature intended. Whole foods offer a combination of nutrients that isolated protein often can't imitate.
2: Protein is in, you know, meats, fish, poultry, beans, nuts. It's actually in vegetables. It's actually in grains. And of course, it's in dairy. So the question is, do I need to have my coffee fortified with protein and pay extra for that? Do I need protein sprinkled on my popcorn? Probably not. Probably not if you're eating a wholesome diet. So the question is, all that money that you're spending on these, you know, designer foods, which are quite expensive, would you be better served by taking that extra income and buying more fruits and vegetables and whole grains?
0: For now, protein has become the easiest shorthand for healthy in a crowded food landscape. It's easily measurable and marketable, but nutrition is rarely defined by a single number. And as this messaging continues to drive what we buy and how we eat, it's important to think about what best fuels your body and lifestyle. To learn more about our guests, Christopher Gardner and Joan Salji Blake, visit viewpointsradio.org. For more behind the scenes, check out Viewpoints Radio on X, Facebook, and Instagram. 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I'm Marty Peterson.
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9: This is Viewpoints Explained. I'm Ebony McMorris. If you ever wondered who actually sets global oil prices, a lot of it traces back to one group, OPEC. Essentially, OPEC's a coalition of some of the world's biggest oil-producing countries that for decades have worked together to decide how much oil can flow into the world's economy. Now, the idea is pretty simple. When these countries produce less oil, prices tend to go up. If they produce more, prices drop. By moving in sync, they can shape the global oil market. It's also worth noting that one of the world's biggest oil producers, the U.S., is not a member of OPEC. For many years, one of the group's key members has been the United Arab Emirates, or UAE, which joined back in the 1960s. Since then, it's grown into a much larger player with the capacity to produce far more oil than it used to. And that's where the friction starts. In OPEC, every country is given a production target, but the UAE has spent years investing billions to increase output and being told to cut back production as part of a larger plan that doesn't line up with its own national

0: interests. We've seen this tension build before. In 2021, the UAE pushed back on OPEC limits, slowing down a major agreement. And now it's decided to leave OPEC and cut ties for good. Stepping away from this coalition doesn't mean the UAE will flood the market with oil, but it does give the country more control over how much it produces and releases. And with a longtime member going their own way, that collective price-setting strategy will be harder to hold together. For consumers, this move won't lead to immediate change, but will hopefully lead to lower prices at the pump. One downside, however, is that as producers pull in different directions, the market may become harder to predict. That's Viewpoints Explained for this week. More in a moment.
1: Welcome to Culture Crash, where we examine what's new and old in entertainment. Singer-songwriter Noah Kahan seems to be something of an overthinker. His lyrics reveal a writer who considers every aspect of something before figuring out exactly what he wants to say. Kahan burst onto the scene with his song Stick Season, originally on TikTok back in 2020, and then officially as a finished single in 2022. Since then, Kahan has been on a rocket ship of fame and success. His 2022 album, also titled Stick Season, spawned a number of hits, including Northern Attitude, Dial Drunk, and She Calls Me Back. Now he's back with his next album, The Great Divide, which sees Kahan sharpening his toolkit and leaning into a fuller rock sound. Bursting with new sing-alongs and anthems, The Great Divide is full of songs that double as character studies or catharsis or both. On Porchlight, produced with Aaron Dessner, Kahan imagines his own mother's loneliness and frustration with her son's fame. On Heading North, he takes on the persona of a scorned lover missing an ex with a little bit of spite. On the album's deluxe edition, subtitled The Last of the Bugs, there's a song called Staying Still, which is sure to rock stadiums on tour with its soaring chorus. Oh, I can't keep on starting over, sleeping in a bed half empty, daydreaming. With polished production and chock full of fun melodies and guitar riffs, Noah Kahan's new album, The Great Divide, is well on its way to becoming another folk rock classic. I'm Evan Rooks.

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2: From ABC News, I'm Mike Dubusky. We're learning some new details about that so-called Truth and Justice Commission the Department of Justice is planning to launch. The effort would establish a fund of $1.776 billion to pay claims made by alleged victims of government weaponization. It would come in exchange for the president dropping his $10 billion lawsuit against the IRS. ABC's Catherine Falders.
3: We're in this unprecedented situation where we have Trump in his personal capacity suing Trump in his professional capacity, if you will, suing the U.S. government. Now, Democrats and Trump's critics have called this extortion, a way to steal money from the U.S. government by suing the government that he runs. We'll have to see how this ultimately does play out and if a judge has any recourse over this or if there could be any legal action taken to stop this.
2: It comes after President Trump wrapped up a trip to China this week, meeting with Chinese leader Xi Jinping. ABC's Olivia Rubin is in Washington.
4: Uncertainty remains about the war in Iran. Xi not publicly committing to pressuring Iran, its close ally, back to the negotiating table or to reopen the Strait of Hormuz.
5: We feel very similar, right? We want that to end. And we don't want them to have a nuclear weapon.
4: Still, the president touting, quote, fantastic trade deals, like the purchase of soybeans, but giving few specifics. Overnight, Boeing saying China agreed to purchase 200 jets from the company.
2: Workers for the largest commuter rail system in the country, the Long Island Railroad, went on strike early this morning. This commuter anticipates problems.
6: Coming home is a real hiccup because I'm able to get on the train and I can get back to Ronkonkoma from Penn Station in about an hour and 20 minutes, whereas if I tried to drive home, it would be 3 hours easy.
2: The union went on strike after not being able to reach an agreement with railroad officials on wages. You're listening to ABC News.
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2: Tens of thousands of people joining a far-right political march in London today, led by activist Tommy Robinson.
12: We will be silent! Never!
2: The group held up Make England Great Again signs and chanted anti-immigrant slogans while marching to the UK Parliament building. The rally came as Prime Minister Keir Starmer struggles to retain his position following disappointing local elections for his party last week. A rescue diver has died in the Maldives as recovery efforts continue for those four Italian divers who are believed to have died in an underwater cave. The search is currently suspended due to bad weather. The Supreme Court has denied an emergency request from Democrats in Virginia to use a new congressional map ahead of the midterms. ABC News senior political correspondent Rachel Scott.
13: State officials had asked the justices to step in to allow the state to use a congressional map that was drawn by Democrats and recently approved by voters. The justices declined. The plan would have given Democrats a chance at gaining four more seats in Congress. The appeal was considered a long shot bid since the justices typically defer to state courts when it comes to state laws.
2: This weekend, San Jose, California will play host to Stars on Ice. Among the performers, Olympic gold medalist and Bay Area native Elisa Liu. She spoke with our affiliate KGO.
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0: fun, and the crowds have been insane already, and I just have a feeling it's going to be the craziest in San Jose.
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4: Sunshine mixed with clouds at times today, with daytime highs approaching 82. Northwest winds 5 to 10 miles per hour. Slight chance of rain showers tonight. Lows level off around 56, partly cloudy. Cloudy skies tomorrow. Chance of thunderstorms. High of 80. From the Weatherology Weather Center, I'm meteorologist Paul Frank.

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1: It's the weekend. The passengers have left the boat. So is the Hanta virus. We start here. A month after the first death on board, a cruise ship is evacuated.
2: You could see the passengers on board. You even saw them waving goodbye to the cruise ship.
1: Almost 20 people have come back to the U.S. alone. So what happens if one of them is carrying Hanta virus? Meanwhile, has China been funneling propaganda through an American mayor?
3: They say she was doing this for years, leading up to her getting elected to first city council and then eventually becoming the mayor.
1: Stunning charges lead to a resignation in California, and Cash Patel faces an interrogation of his own.
4: There have been no occasions when your security detail had difficulty waking or locating you, is that right?
5: Nope, it's a total farce. I don't even know where you get this stuff.
1: A Senate hearing with the FBI director gets personal. From ABC News, this is Start Here Weekend. I'm Brad Milkey. If Americans know the Canary Islands for anything, it's probably for vacations. These are a chain of islands right off of northwestern Africa, but they're controlled by Spain after being colonized centuries ago. Most Americans do not know the islands were a hub for the transatlantic slave trade. They don't know the canary bird was named after these islands, not the other way around. Every year, millions of vacationers head to the Canary Islands to soak up some sun. But on Sunday, the Canary Islands became famous for a new reason.
6: 23 countries are involved in this operation. I want to thank all the institutions.
1: This is where the most closely watched cruise ship in the world came into port to unload 17 passengers after a Hanta virus outbreak on board killed 3 people. And now those 17 Americans who disembarked are now in the U.S. and being encouraged by the Center for Disease Control to quarantine for 42 days. ABC's foreign correspondent Maggie Rulli is there on the island of Tenerife. And Maggie, this was the long-awaited evacuation of these passengers. How did it all go down?
2: It was incredible, Brad. So just to set the scene, this port that this cruise ship came into is an industrial port. There is nothing around it. That was all done on purpose. They didn't want people with Hanta virus or suspected Hanta virus anywhere near anyone on the Canary Islands. So this industrial port had dozens and dozens and dozens of media from all over the world descend upon it waiting for this cruise ship. And then finally, in the very, very early hours of Sunday morning before dawn, that cruise ship pulled in. They weren't even allowed to dock. That's how separate they wanted to keep this cruise ship from the Canary Islands. So the ship itself anchored just offshore.
6: This operation is an unprecedented operation.
2: The evacuation plan went like this, Brad. There were this small evacuation boat that would pull up alongside the larger cruise ship. They were all dressed in full protective gear, bright blue protective gear.
6: The first to disembark will be the Spanish citizens, and then the flight to the Netherlands will depart.
2: They would then be ferried in these small groups, country by country, taken to the shore.
7: All right, that's it right there. The Americans have finally loaded those evacuation boats.
2: You're only allowed to bring hand luggage with you. You had to leave all your baggage behind on the cruise ship to be disinfected. And you could see the passengers on board. You even saw them waving goodbye to the cruise ship. They were all boarded on military guarded buses and taken to an isolated portion of the airport where they then would fly on to their home country. We mentioned it went country by country. On Sunday alone, 19 different nationalities were evacuated from that cruise ship. They all had to go be repatriated to their home country. They couldn't leave the cruise ship till the plane from their home country had landed in the local airport nearby. Then it became that country's turn to leave. So just imagine all that went into making this happen while making sure it was safe and protected.
1: What have we heard from the passengers at this point? You've been in touch with some of them.
2: Yeah, you know, we've been speaking with one doctor on board for quite some time, Dr. Steve Kornfeld.
8: So it started as just kind of an innocent, how can I help the other doctor, to we don't have another doctor.
2: He's an oncologist from Oregon who actually, Brad, had to step in and become the lead doctor on board when the original doctor fell sick after treating hantavirus patients.
8: 24 hours after I stepped in, one of the patients died. And the other two, the physician and one of the other staff members, were getting progressively sicker. And then the first news of hantavirus came out.
2: We spoke with him.

0: after they had already docked, and he said he felt like he was coming on the other side of it, but he felt very vulnerable.
1: I was very sleep deprived, and now I feel like I'm kind of catching up a little bit and kind of reflected like, oh my God, we went through a lot of stuff.
0: He really said the entire ship came together. He couldn't stress that enough.
1: Well, you know, we've been on this boat since April 1st. I don't know if anybody's expressed it this way, but these people have started to become my family.
0: In this moment of trauma and tragedy, they really bonded and even called people on board the ship his family, which was incredible to hear.
2: Maggie, it does sound like this is a strain that at least has the potential to spread person to person. It looks like that's what perhaps happened on board this cruise ship at points. Is there concern then, as these passengers are now back in their home countries?
0: All these passengers are still being monitored. And actually, you know, the morning of the evacuation, the officials announced that no one on board was showing any symptoms of hantavirus.
3: All the passengers remain asymptomatic.
0: But then later that day, actually in the middle of one of those repatriation flights, a French person started feeling ill with symptoms of hantavirus. So you can imagine the slight panic that went off when many of these people thought they were kind of over the hump, out of the woods, to be hit with another person that is getting these symptoms. And Brad, this potentially could be a game changer. You know, all the passengers are going to be assessed. They'll surely be asked if they had any close contact with this French passenger who has now fallen ill. And if they say yes, their quarantine protocols could become much stricter.
4: When in fact, we've learned that one of these Americans had an initial positive, then a negative result aboard and is being ruled inconclusive by the CDC. The CDC said they are running new tests in the U.S. and awaiting results. Meanwhile, another American has mild symptoms, and that pair traveled back to the States in the biocontainment unit of that plane. What about everyone else?
0: Yeah, it's a good question, Brad. So there are 17 Americans that were evacuated from that cruise ship, and they've been taken to the National Quarantine Unit in Omaha, Nebraska. Now, Brad, if that sounds familiar, it's because it's the exact same facility that people were taken to during the early days of the COVID-19 pandemic. And many people were quarantined there. I mean, it's in the name of the center. But actually, the CDC has said that there's going to be no mandatory quarantine for these American passengers. They will be assessed, and then they will be home to have an active monitoring situation. Well, they can self-report if they happen to have any symptoms.
4: Right, and we are up against a break right now. But important to note, despite there being no mandatory quarantine, the CDC is encouraging those people at that national quarantine unit in Nebraska to stay there in Omaha for the duration, which would have begun when they disembarked. However, the CDC also says it will work with each individual to monitor them on a case-by-case basis, basically. So we'll have more on this on the other side of the break.
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27: Welcome back to Start Here Weekend from ABC News. I'm Brad Milkey. Now, before the break, we were talking with ABC's Maggie Rulli about this hantavirus outbreak aboard that cruise ship. What's happened since? And Maggie, you mentioned there being no mandatory quarantine for these Americans. It's more like encouragement, guidelines from the CDC. How is that being received by health authorities and the rest of the world?
28: This was somewhat controversial here in Tenerife.
29: What do you think about America not enforcing a mandatory quarantine?
28: I actually asked the spokesperson for the Spanish Health Ministry how he felt about America having no mandatory quarantine.
30: I think that quarantine should be mandatory.
28: And he said he didn't think it was the best practice, either technically or scientifically, and that he thinks they need to answer for it. But officials in the U.S. insist that while it's not a mandatory quarantine, these passengers

0: will be monitored. And, you know, Brad, I also think it's important to note when we spoke with officials from the WHO, they really stressed that while the hantavirus might seem, you know, new and scary to a lot of people that have never heard of it before, it's actually a virus that they know really well.
1: And it's not surprising us. The only difference here is that it's a cruise ship which presented tighter quarters, unusual circumstances.
0: And they insisted to us that it does not spread like COVID-19.
2: All right. Maggie Rulli, they're on the Canary Islands right now. Thank you so much, Maggie.
0: Thanks, Brad.
2: This week, President Trump made a trip to China for this big summit with Chinese President Xi Jinping. Well, as the eyes of the world turn to China, it's also a moment to consider the Chinese government's grip on power. That extends throughout their country, of course, but also in some ways, it's demonstrated around the world. Like this week, ABC News Live spoke to a news anchor there in China who, remember, is employed in part by the Chinese state.
3: Anything that is speaking fairly objectively about China is labeled pro-China, and it's a propaganda, and that, you know, these people are secret agents.
2: The Chinese Communist Party takes great pains to push its message, to own the megaphone, not always in the ways you see either.
4: Is China trying to recruit our lawmakers for espionage?
3: I have, again, no idea on the specific case, and I would love to see concrete evidence.
2: For example, Arcadia, California is right outside of Los Angeles. It's an upscale community with tree-lined streets right at the foot of the San Gabriel Mountains. It's got about 60,000 residents, more than half of them Asian American. Well, this week, the mayor of Arcadia resigned over allegations she's been acting as an agent of the Chinese. Let me say that again. A sitting American mayor is stepping down because she's been apparently doing the bidding of the Chinese government.
5: And so it's concerning when someone is in that position of power who has previously, at the very least, acted on behalf of China.
2: ABC's Trevor Ault is there in LA right now. Trevor, we're talking about Eileen Wang. Shocking allegations. What is she suspected of doing?
6: So what this mayor, Brad, has apparently already confessed to is working as an agent of the Chinese government. And according to what prosecutors claim, they say she was doing this for years leading up to her getting elected to first city council and then eventually becoming the mayor there in Arcadia. And they say that a lot of that work that she had done on behalf of the Chinese government was centered around a website. They say that she helped to run a website called U.S. News Center, which claimed to be a website that was designed for distributing news for Chinese Americans.
5: If you signed on, it looked kind of like the CNN website, you know, does, with lots of different just regular news updates.
6: But they say in that process, what she was actually doing was getting propaganda from the Chinese government and then using the website to help post it and help distribute it to that community.
5: There is a real concern that when people are getting what they think is news in the United States, they should know if it was paid for or directed by a foreign government.
6: Now, you talked about the population in Arcadia. This is an area that has a very high percentage of Asian Americans. We know that the mayor, Eileen Wang, was born in China herself, but she had been in the United States for quite some time. This is still a shocking announcement. And while they don't say that she was working as an agent of China as the mayor of Arcadia, as you might imagine, the mayor of Arcadia is maybe not pulling a lot of very strong strings that the Chinese government is trying to handle in terms of international trade or things like that. But they say that this was for years leading up to her getting elected. And we had already seen, Brad, some prior allegations that maybe there was some interference with China getting her elected in the first place.
2: Well, and Trevor, you mentioned also, because usually when someone resigns under legal pressure, that politician seems to always want to make it clear, like, hey, I've done nothing wrong. I just don't want to distract the good people of my city, so I'm going to step down. But trust me, I'm fighting these charges. It doesn't even sound like that's what's happening here. It sounds like she's admitting this happened.
6: Yeah, according to what we've learned both from the charging documents and from the plea agreement documents, which were unsealed at the same time, Brad, I mean, this is a very unusual case in that this whole thing kind of seems buttoned up as we are learning about it, that typically you would have the, oh, we're first learning about allegations, and then it's, oh, now we're maybe learning about charges, and then we're going to see the person who's charged appear in court. How did they handle it? And then maybe you get a plea agreement. This is essentially all in the same day. She's accused. She's charged of being an agent. She's already agreed to plead guilty to it. And now we're expecting in a few weeks she is going to plead guilty to this case, acting as a foreign agent here. So this is very, very quickly. We've

0: haven't heard from the mayor, but the fact that prosecutors are already saying, yes, she has agreed to plead guilty is quite telling. And this is a felony charge. This is a maximum of 10 years in prison. Now, as part of the plea agreement, the prosecution will ask for a lenient sentence. Of course, that's going to be at the discretion of the judge. But these are very serious charges, and she is not planning to fight them in court.
1: Hey, you mentioned the concept of, like, China even helping politicians get elected to office. Is that the broader concern for American law enforcement, Trevor? Is that China could just constantly be in the ear of American politicians, whether they're Chinese-American or not, but just offering perks and incentives and campaign donations and then influencing American voters?
0: Yeah, exactly, Brad. And this is not the first instance where we had seen alleged Chinese involvement in local politics. I mean, certainly you would think of this as being mainly a national politics issue. But even in these smaller towns, this is not the first time we've seen it. And I alluded to it earlier about these allegations that maybe there was Chinese involvement in her election. Earlier this year, the mayor's former fiance was already sentenced to the same crime.
1: Wow.
0: He already is serving a 4-year sentence for being an agent of China. And as part of those allegations, they said that he was working with the Chinese government to get Eileen Wang elected first to city council in Arcadia. And in their words, create a political star who was friendly with the Chinese government.
2: To my fiance, Director Mike Song, who walks streets with me every single day, who is a real leader of me.
0: So knowing that, maybe these charges are not all that surprising. I mean, there are other members of city council in Arcadia who are saying, listen, it's shocking, but given the allegations that have been public, we can't exactly say that we're surprised by what we're seeing.
3: It is very shocking. And, you know, I'm deeply disappointed, you know, with this. But I cannot say that the outcome was entirely surprising.
0: To everyone else learning about this, an active mayor who is already agreeing to plead guilty as soon as they are accused of being a Chinese agent, that feels like a very big deal.
1: All right. Trevor Ault, they're in L.A. right now. Thank you.
0: Thank you, Brad.
1: It was just weeks ago when Kash Patel was rumored to be on the brink of losing his job. Well, he is still director of the FBI, which is why he appeared before senators in D.C. for a hearing. But these reports, as well as his controversial tenure, were very much at the center of all this. ABC's Alex Mallon covers the Department of Justice. In fact, he's there right now. Alex, this sounded like it got pretty tense, even fiery. What stood out to you here?
4: Yeah, I mean, what definitely stood out to me is this is a Senate appropriations hearing where Kash Patel, as the director of the FBI, is supposed to be making the case that we hear from all top administration officials for an increase in the administration's budget towards the FBI. He's seeking more than $2 billion increase for this $12 billion total FBI budget. But the questions that he was getting over and over reflected how these controversies of his tenure have dogged his abilities to oversee the FBI and project the confidence of the director in leading it.
5: Multiple reports, including reporting by The Atlantic, have alleged episodes of excessive drinking, unexplained absences, and behavior that concerned current and former FBI and DOJ officials.
4: And in particular, he was asked about these series of headlines that we've seen out of The Atlantic in recent weeks, which ABC has not independently confirmed. That report on sources who have told The Atlantic reportedly about his excessive drinking on the job, about FBI-branded bourbon bottles that he allegedly has handed out. Now, Kash Patel and the FBI have categorically denied all of these allegations, and Kash Patel notably filed a lawsuit against this reporter over these allegations.
5: Is it your testimony that those allegations are categorically false?
6: Unequivocally categorically false.
4: Right off the bat, he got into an exchange with a ranking member of this committee, Democratic Senator Chris Van Hollen.
5: And so there have been no occasions when your security detail had difficulty waking or locating you, is that right?
6: Nope, it's a total farce. I don't even know where you get this stuff, but it doesn't make it credible because you say so.
4: And Patel, you know, reverted back to vigorously denying it, but then he turned it around and sought to attack Van Hollen.
5: Are you willing to take the test that it's called the audit test that members of our active duty military and others take to determine whether they have a drinking problem?
6: I'll take any test you're willing to take.
5: I will take it, Director Patel. I'll take it. You ready to take it?
6: Let's go.
5: Yes or no?
6: Let's go. Side by side.
5: I'll take it.
7: an interesting exchange over that audit test. We are up against a break right now, but when we come back, we will have much more on this hearing. That's after the break.
8: Adopt US Kids presents Multiple Choice Parenting.
9: Your daughter just had her first breakup. 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
4: Sunshine mixed with clouds at times today, with daytime highs approaching 82. Northwest winds 5 to 10 miles per hour. Slight chance of rain showers tonight. Lows level off around 56, partly cloudy. Cloudy skies tomorrow. Chance of thunderstorms. High of 80. From the Weatherology Weather Center, I'm meteorologist Paul Frank.

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8: Welcome back to Start Here Weekend from ABC News. I'm Brad Milkey. Before the break, we were talking with ABC's Alex Mallon about this hearing involving FBI Director Kash Patel. And Alex, you mentioned this exchange with Senator Chris Van Hollen over alleged drinking. We heard about some of it before the break, but that wasn't their only back and forth, right? Patel kind of kept this going in on Van Hollen.
9: He actually brought up what we reported on last year when Van Hollen went to El Salvador and visited Kilmar Abrego Garcia, that Maryland man who was charged by the Trump administration after he was mistakenly deported to CECOT, that notorious prison down in El Salvador. Van Hollen was seeking in that visit to highlight what the Democrats had described as a lack of due process that was afforded to Abrego Garcia.
10: The only person that was slinging margaritas in El Salvador on the taxpayer dollar with a convicted gangbanging rapist was you.
9: But in that exchange, Kash Patel described Abrego Garcia as a felon and gangbanger. And it's important to note, Abrego Garcia has not been convicted of any crimes. In fact, he has an ongoing criminal case by this Justice Department, none of which involve any sexual crimes or anything like that. It involves allegations of unlawful smuggling. And also, Kash Patel brought up the fact that during that visit, Chris Van Hollen and Abrego Garcia appeared to be drinking margaritas. We've heard from Van Hollen's office previously about those photos. He has strenuously denied that he ever drank a margarita, and he actually accused the president of El Salvador of strategically placing those margaritas on the table to basically give the Trump administration some kind of PR win in trashing Van Hollen, as we saw Patel do during this hearing.
8: Right. And you mentioned that lawsuit against The Atlantic. They say they stand by their reporting. But beyond the reported excessive drinking, I mean, are there actions taken specifically by him or by his bureau that are being scrutinized by these senators? Because it's not just about vibes, right? It sounds like they've got actual concerns about the way the bureau is being run.
9: Yeah, and we saw Patel asked about this repeatedly as well, about his rooting out of FBI agents across the bureau, most of whom were involved in the investigations of then former President Donald Trump after he left during his first term in office. And he was charged, obviously, by the Justice Department in two separate criminal cases. Kash Patel has bragged about firing any FBI agents who touched either the investigation related to classified documents found at Mar-a-Lago or the January 6th investigation, which resulted in Trump's indictments. He was asked about whether those firings have left the country less safe, especially during a period when the country is in an active armed conflict overseas in Iran.
11: The public reporting as to the reasons for their dismissal, I found deeply troubling.
10: Well, as I've addressed earlier, I don't believe the public reporting is accurate. What we did do for the first time in FBI history is stand up the Iran Threats Mission Center.
9: Patel sought to assure them. He said that he stood up task forces across the FBI related to Iran. He denied that any of the firings or removals of career staff at the FBI has left the administration less safe.
10: This FBI is doing a historic level of crime reduction across the country. I'm proud to lead it.
9: And he just repeatedly reverted back to these bullet point messages that sat on the table in front of him, where he said that there's been growing numbers of violent arrests during the Trump administration and growing numbers of efforts to combat violent crime that he says basically stand out as the FBI being a success during his tenure rather than any indication of leadership failures on his part.
8: Hey, overall, Alex, what is the vibe at the FBI right now? Like, whether from your sources or from reporting, I mean, how are agents in the rank and file there thinking about their bureau and their leader right now?
9: I think it definitely depends. The FBI is such a massive organization.
10: before I got in the seat over

0: One-third of the entire FBI workforce was located in the National Capital Region. When I got here, I put 1,000 agents into the field permanently.
1: People who are in field offices around the country in more rural, local areas, they may say that they've been energized by Patel taking the resources out of Washington, D.C., the East Coast, and focusing them on more rural areas, shifting resources towards more immigration-related issues. Most of the people that we talked to who focused on issues like national security, terrorism, people that focused on the issues that leaders in Washington had long worried posed the greatest threat to the American people, they are alarmed. I mean, they've expressed a lot of concern that these efforts to shift resources paves the way for inviting potential foreign influence inside the U.S., potential terrorist acts that could be carried out against, you know, major American gatherings, such as the World Cup that is coming during the summer or the America 250 celebration. That is the kind of fear that we hear among a lot of the seasoned veterans, many of whom were ousted as part of the purge that we've seen across the administration at the Justice Department and the FBI.
2: All right, Alex Mallon there at the DOJ right now. Thank you so much.
1: Thanks, Brad.
2: Now, like I said, President Trump arrived in China this week for that summit with President Xi, where they were discussing issues ranging from North America to the Middle East to, of course, Asia. But perhaps the biggest news in Asia this week was unfolding a few hundred miles south in the capital of the Philippines. This nation of islands has been transformed by Rodrigo Duterte. Now, he's no longer in power. He was arrested by the International Criminal Court for suspected crimes against humanity, charges he denies. But his daughter was elected vice president, and now under his successor, that country is facing a chaotic reckoning. In the midst of all that chaos, gunshots rang out inside the Philippine Senate. ABC's foreign correspondent Britt Clement is based in Hong Kong, so she's been tracking this closely. Britt, what happened here?
3: Yeah, I mean, it was total chaos inside the Philippines Senate. We're talking dozens of gunshots ringing out.
4: Oh yeah, what's happening?
3: Police and military personnel moving in to arrest a senator wanted by the International Criminal Court for alleged crimes against humanity that range back to this crackdown, this fierce crackdown on drugs from 2016 to 2018, Brad. Bato de la Rosa, he was the top enforcer of the former president, Rodrigo Duterte's so-called war on drugs, you know? So he's seen as the kind of architect. Under him, the ICC claims that he oversaw the deaths of hundreds, thousands of drug users, as well as, alleged dealers too, that they were shot and killed. It was very brutal. And Duterte himself has been held at The Hague since March 2025. So it's a very politically charged moment in the Philippines right now.
2: Well, then he basically holed himself up inside the Capitol, we thought, right? There was this sort of siege where police were going to go in and get him, but then his supporters were being mobilized to keep the police away. Then the Senate president said, actually, he's no longer in the building. No one was quite sure how he got out. Super chaotic. How do we get here, though, Britt? Like, where does the country go from here?
3: It really is. You know, the Senate is currently controlled by allies of Duterte, whose daughter, Sarah, she's the vice president. Now, this alliance between the Duterte family and that of the current president, Bongbong Marcos, that collapsed 2 years ago, and it set off this kind of bitter feud between them, and as a result, their supporters too. On Monday, we know that the lower house of Congress, they voted to start impeachment of the vice president, but the Senate has the power to block it. Meanwhile, Duterte, he's refused to recognize the ICC proceedings, no surprises there, arguing that during his presidency in 2019, the Philippines had pulled out the Rome Statute, which is the ICC's founding agreement. But just last month, judges in the ICC, they rejected that argument on the grounds that the alleged crimes that happened between 2011 and 2019, while the Philippines was still a member of the ICC, that they all happened during that time. So that paved the way for Duterte to stand trial. So we'll see how this situation pans out. But one thing is for sure, and that is the Philippines at a very political crisis moment right now.
2: Britt Clement, they're in Hong Kong in East Asia right now. Thank you so much.
3: Thanks, Brad.
2: All right, next up on Story.

0: Art here weekend. Alec Murdoch's murder rap has been overturned, but he's not exactly a free man. That's after the break.
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2: Your daughter just had her first breakup. Do you A, put yourself in her shoes?
3: How could he do this to you? And for Sheila, she has split ends.
2: B, console her.
3: Oh, sweetie, this is going to happen a lot. 4, maybe 5 more times before you get married.
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3: Got to get this all straightened out. 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
19: Welcome back to Start Here Weekend from ABC News. I'm Brad Milkey. When you think of the prototypical true crime case, you know, like the kind of case that can endlessly fascinate the public, you might very well think of the case of the Murdoch family. This is a murder involving an immensely powerful family known throughout the Lowcountry of South Carolina. This is a family of lawyers, specifically prosecutors, with ties to politics and police and money. It's the tale of a father allegedly murdering his son and then luring his wife to her death as well.
20: Who were brutally mowed down and murdered on the night of June 7th, 2021 by someone that they loved and someone that they trusted.
19: And it's a story that the jury believed.
21: Guilty verdict.
19: In what was called the crime of the century in the American South, Alec Murdoch was convicted of two counts of murder. Well, this week, in a surprise decision, those convictions were overturned by South Carolina's state Supreme Court. ABC's Peter Haralambos joins us. Peter, Southerners have told me you just cannot overstate how notorious this case, this family has become. Now the case has been tossed out. What happened here?
22: Yeah, Brad, this was a story that not only captivated the South, but the entire world. This six-week trial really peeled back the layers of this seemingly perfect family and showed the world the really ugly truth of this tragedy. In a lot of ways, it seemed like this story was over and done with Alec Murdoch basically serving out a life sentence, and on top of that, serving out two other sentences for financial crimes. But that changed when the South Carolina Supreme Court came down with this unanimous ruling concluding that those convictions for those murders of his wife and his son need to be thrown out because of, quote, shocking jury interference.
19: Yeah, tell me, what was the deal? Like, what was inappropriate enough to vacate this conviction in the court's eyes?
22: Yeah, the court in this case basically concluded that the county clerk basically put her fingers on the scale of justice by interfering with the jury. So this was the person, if we rewind to this trial, was the person who actually read the verdict, the person who was in charge of the jury for the entire trial. And behind the scenes, we learned after the fact, she was talking to some of the jurors, she was kind of giving them instructions, and she was working on a book about, quote, behind the doors of justice, the Murdoch murders. And specifically, the issue that the court honed in on was the fact that before he took the stand, she told these jurors, quote, not to be fooled by his attorneys, to watch him closely, to watch his body movements. And when they were about to begin deliberations, she told this jury that, quote, this shouldn't take too long.
19: Wow.
22: Ultimately, three of the jurors who they ended up questioning said that they recounted these statements. And one of these jurors said that those statements impacted the way she looked at the case. So with all of that in mind, with this alleged jury tampering, basically, his lawyers went back to the trial court, asked to throw it out. They declined that. And now the highest court in South Carolina took a look at this and unanimously said that this was not a fair trial and that it needs to start basically all over again.
19: Is that an option? Like, what happens now?
22: At this point, the South Carolina Attorney General, which tried this case, is vowing to quickly take this case to trial.

0: once again vowing accountability for these murders.
1: It is currently my intention to seek a speedy retrial in the case against Alec Murdaugh.
0: You know, this trial, which captivated headlines for weeks, is basically going to be replayed from the start with a few minor changes. Of course, that clerk is not going to be involved. She's actually pleaded guilty to a series of crimes related to misconduct in public office, mainly because of her work with that book, and also perjury because she lied about showing a member of the press a sealed exhibit. So she will obviously not be involved in this new trial. And the court also had some instructions about how the jury should actually have looked at the financial crimes in this case.
2: The jury has to understand that he had been stealing for over a decade, 99 counts to date, and facing essentially life without parole on these particular financial accounts. And that's the significance of what he was trying to prevent from being exposed.
0: This was a murder trial, but there was a slew of other crimes that came out over the course of this drama. We learned that there was millions of dollars stolen. In this case, Murdaugh pleaded guilty. He's actually serving out concurrently a 40-year federal sentence and a 27-year state sentence for those crimes.
3: Right.
0: The jury heard about those financial crimes for the murder trial, which was appropriate to a certain degree. The court ultimately, though, concluded that the jury just heard too much information about these financial crimes and that in this retrial, the court should severely limit the amount of evidence they hear about that.
1: He received a concurrent 40-year sentence in addition to the state's charges. So Alec Murdaugh will not be getting out of prison for several decades.
0: Because of those financial crimes, he will stay behind bars. He's serving out these sentences concurrently. We're talking about 40 years in prison. So even though this was a massive victory for his lawyers, it basically allows him to rerun this entire trial, he will remain behind bars. He's still pleaded guilty to those financial crimes and is serving out that 40-year sentence.
4: I'm innocent. I would never hurt my wife, Maggie, and I would never hurt my son, Pawpaw.
0: Now, through those guilty pleas, Murdaugh acknowledges that he is a liar, he's a cheat, he's a bad lawyer, he's a thief, but he has consistently maintained his innocence when it comes to the murder of his wife and his son, and he's maintained that innocence going into this new trial.
3: All right, Peter Haralambos, thank you so much.
0: Thanks so much, Brett.
3: And one last thing. A waterfront resort is all about relaxation, except perhaps first thing every morning.
5: I am a hotel girl. I love a hotel pool. My husband loves a hotel pool.
3: Our producer, Kelly Therese, is a veteran of the poolside resort. This is her area of expertise.
5: When the pool opens, typically, you know, 7, 8, sometimes 9 a.m., a massive stream of crazy people rushing to reclaim as many recliners as they can by trying to put a towel down and then walking away. Walking away, Brad.
3: Around the world, hotels usually have rules against saving these deck chairs. However, guests recognize there are good ones and bad ones, and they drape their towels on them anyway.
6: So how do you handle it then? What do then? Do you become a crack-a-dawn person or what?
5: No, Brad. I would never. I'm on vacation.
3: Now, if Kelly hates this practice, imagine how Germans feel. They love rules. They even have a word for the struggle to secure your place on the deck. Handtuchkriege. Towel wars. Well, recently, a tourist fought against the towel wars and won. Back in 2024, a German family visited the Greek island of Kos. Every morning, they said, they went down to relax by the pool, and every day, all the deck chairs were taken. The best they could even do was nab a couple chairs while everyone else in the family laid on the concrete floor. Now, they booked this trip through a German tour group, which had advertised access to the pool deck. And under German law, if you advertise a vacation package and your customer doesn't get what they paid for, you've got to give them a discount. The dad in this family sued for compensation. The tour group balked at this. They said, this is a pretty normal practice. If you want to get

0: intervene on their behalf or give them that discount. The tour group has now been ordered to pay the family about $1,200. That's a discount of around 15%. Kelly, who has lately started resorting to paying for those cabana reservations just to ignore this rigmarole, calls it a good start.
1: The frustration is there, man. Like, I don't want to have to pay out of pocket to make sure I have a chair by the pool for a hotel I'm already overpaying for.
0: The tour company hasn't commented and apparently cannot appeal. In the world of towel wars, the tribunal has spoken. All right, that'll do it for us. Thank you so much for listening to Start Here Weekend from ABC News. Start Here Weekend is produced by Aaron Ferrer, Emily Schutz, Kelly Therese, Jen Newman, Anthony Ali, and Audrey Mostek. Ariel Chester is our social media producer. Josh Cohen is director of podcast programming. I'm our managing editor. Thanks to John Newman, Tara Gimbel, Eamon McNiff, and Katie Dendoss. 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
8: 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You can probably also go to Substack and search for Michael D. Brown. There's probably a lot of Michael Browns, but you know the one you're looking for. So back to this trip to China, because I think it is a BFD. So Victor Davis Hanson over at the Hoover Institution, I think he's one of the greatest strategic thinkers operating today. He had said that even before the trip started, that if he were Trump, he would only go to rub it in. What was his point? Well, China's proxies had just gotten humiliated in Iran. The U.S. controls the Strait of Hormuz. America holds the stronger hand. And the question was whether Trump would play that hand. Well, let's walk through and find out if he did or not. Let's talk about the scorecard. Because the scorecard is amazing to me because the cabal continues to get it wrong. The United States economy. I want you to think. I know I've said this a bazillion times. Look out around you right now. I'm looking out gorgeous Rocky Mountains. It's a gorgeous day here in Colorado. Got pine trees in my window. I've got trees and the mountains and snow-capped peaks, and I'm in a comfortable studio. We live in I'll give you some real terms. Our economy represents more than 25% of global gross domestic product in nominal terms. We're more than a fourth of everything that's produced in the world. The United States economy, 26 or 27% of global GDP. China clocks in at only 17%. So by purchasing power parity, the numbers are closer, but purchasing power parity is a useful fiction that does not pay for Chinese imports or it doesn't service Chinese debt. The relevant number is nominal, and on that measure, the U.S. economy is roughly 1.5 times larger than the economy of China. I haven't even talked about Russia. We're like 10 times larger than Russia. But more importantly, and this is the argument I want you to be able to make at the dinner table, China is an export-dependent economy in a way that we are not.

0: U.S. agricultural market access for our exporters, our farmers. Trump came home with what he called a fantastic trade deal, and he was accompanied by a roster of corporate heavyweights. Tim Cook, Apple, Elon Musk, Jensen Huang of NVIDIA, Larry Fink of BlackRock, Boeing CEO, all of whom have skin in the game of market access. And then China also confirms something that's coming up next. It's The Weekend with Michael Brown. I'll be right back.
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0: Every Memorial Day, we are called to remember the men and women in uniform who died while serving America. If you're a Gold Star family member or if you lost a friend in combat, this day is especially poignant. In the early 90s, while serving in the Marine Corps, I was assigned to the ceremonial detail at the National Memorial Cemetery in Quantico, Virginia. During my time in the detail, I was honored to participate in over 100 ceremonial burials, either folding the flag or firing my rifle. The veterans we interred in Quantico did not perish in battle, but they did deserve tribute for their service. When we honor the fallen this Memorial Day, we might wonder, where did these men and women serve? What did they witness? Who is waiting for them to return? Knowing America's history is important. We discover it written in books and chiseled on stone. This Memorial Day, let's remember the people who gave their lives for our country. Gunny called me Hawkins. You can call me Hawk.
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4: Sunshine mixed with clouds at times this afternoon, with daytime highs approaching 82. Northwest winds 5 to 10 miles per hour. Slight chance of rain showers tonight. Lows dip down to about 56. Partly cloudy skies. High of 80 tomorrow. Chance of thunderstorms. From the Weatherology Weather Center, I'm meteorologist Paul Frombley.

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4: Every Memorial Day, we are called to remember the men and women in uniform who died while serving America. If you're a Gold Star family member, or if you lost a friend in combat, this day is especially poignant. In the early 90s, while serving in the Marine Corps, I was assigned to the ceremonial detail at the National Memorial Cemetery in Quantico, Virginia. During my time in the detail, I was honored to participate in over 100 ceremonial burials, either folding the flag or firing my rifle. The veterans we interred in Quantico did not perish in battle, but they did deserve tribute for their service. When we honor the fallen this Memorial Day, we might wonder, where did these men and women serve? What did they witness? Who was waiting for them to return? Knowing America's history is important. We discover it written in books and chiseled on stone. This Memorial Day, let's remember the people who gave their lives for our country. Gunny called me Hawkins. You can call me Hawk.

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Go over and sign up for free right now. Let's talk about Gordon Chang for a moment. He's from the Gatestone Institute. He's a senior fellow there, and he's the author of an incredible book you ought to read called The Coming Collapse of China. He's probably the most prominent China hawk in the American punditry class. And his assessment of the summit over on Fox Business was pretty pointed. And it was that Xi Jinping turned Trump's summit into a massive Communist Party victory. Well, I think that might be true, but you need to understand it in context. Trump himself pushed back saying, you know, I listened to Gordon Chang, but he doesn't really know what he's talking about. Now, it's kind of amazing for a president to say that about an analyst that's on his preferred news network. But it also tells us something about where Trump sees the China relationship. Trump views it through the lens of personal relationships and deal making. Chang views it through the lens of what it is, an authoritarian communist system that does not negotiate generally in good faith. And I think they're both partly right. Trump's correct that personal symmetry, economic engagement, can produce more traction than the prior decade of hawkish talk with no leverage behind it. Chang's correct that the CCP's track record, particularly when it comes to compliance, say on fentanyl or intellectual property, or on military coercion of Taiwan, is actually a pattern of tactical concessions and strategic advancement all at the same time. And then think about artificial intelligence. That whole topic underscores Chang's concern. When Trump arrived with NVIDIA's Jensen Huang in tow, the obvious question was access to chips. Chang's assessment, any AI cooperation with China is going to be impossible to enforce because the Chinese government places no restrictions on the data its companies feed into AI systems. DeepSeek, their AI, it might lag GPT 5.5 by 8 months today, but that gap doesn't stay constant. We've got to beat them at that game. And we've got to put the chip restrictions on NVIDIA, on the Taiwan Semiconductor Manufacturing Corporation, TSMC, that, yeah, you can sell your lower-level chips to China,

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5: From ABC News, I'm Mike Tabusky. President Trump is hinting at potential further military action in Nigeria, writing on social media, "Watch what's next," but not providing any further details. ABC's Rachel Scott says it comes after the U.S. military took out a terrorist leader there.
6: President Trump posting on social media overnight that American and Nigerian forces executed a mission to eliminate ISIS leader Abubala Amanuki. The president writing that Amanuki will no longer terrorize the people of Africa or help plan operations to target Americans, and that the terror group's global operation is now, in his words, greatly diminished.
5: Trump has spent months suggesting possible intervention in Cuba, and he continues to threaten resumed military action in Iran. Speaking of that conflict, Hamas is now urging the U.S. to press Israel to stop ceasefire violations. Overnight, the Israeli Defense Forces say they killed Izz al-Din al-Haddad, the leader of the military wing of Hamas, despite a ceasefire being in effect between Israel and Lebanon. President Trump plans to drop his multi-billion dollar lawsuit against the IRS, ABC News has learned, instead proposing the creation of a $1.7 billion fund of taxpayer dollars. That fund would be used to pay out alleged victims of so-called government weaponization. The union representing 7,000 Long Island Railroad workers didn't reach a deal with the rail service before a deadline overnight, and that means they're on strike today. Among those out on the picket lines is Dwayne O'Connor.
7: They think they can push us around, and we're supposed to just fall in line. All we're asking for is fair wages. Record inflation the last few years. Our contract goes back 3 years. It's not going forward. So we went through those record inflationary years, and they're trying to lowball us.
5: Disruptions around New York City are expected this weekend, but the real test will be on Monday morning if the strike lasts that long, when the 250,000 daily riders head back to work. You're listening to ABC News.
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5: Italian police now have a man in custody who they say drove a car into a crowd of people in Modena, who allegedly tried to stab a passerby when the car came to a stop. Prime Minister Giorgia Meloni says she's closely following the situation. Meanwhile, in Thailand, at least 8 people are dead after a freight train collided with a bus in Bangkok. More than 20 people were injured there. The CDC is out with an update on the 17 Americans who were on that cruise ship where the hantavirus spread.
10: U.S. health officials confirming for the first time no Americans are believed to be infected with the Andes strain, including the passenger who ended up replacing the ship doctor who initially tested positive. Further tests actually show he may have never been sick with the disease. In total, health authorities are watching 41 Americans for the virus, including 16 who were never on that ship but were potentially

pressure into a settlement. So where's this going? Well, there are a few kind of interesting twists and turns that I want to tell you about. It's the Weekend with Michael Brown. Hang tight. I'll be right back.

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0: C versus Hatch Trick, the franchise owner. 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Those coming up next. It's The Weekend with Michael Brown. Text line's open. I'll be right back.
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8: Sunshine mixed with clouds at times this afternoon, with daytime highs approaching 82. Northwest winds 5 to 10 miles per hour. Slight chance for showers tonight. Lows dip down to about 55. Mainly cloudy skies expected. Chance of thunderstorms tomorrow. Eyes level off around 79. From the Weatherology Weather Center, I'm meteorologist Paul Trombley.

Welcome back to the show, Michael Brown. Glad to have you with me. I appreciate you tuning in. Chick-fil-A is in trouble again. The gays come after them, and then the Christians come after them. We're the Muslims. We need them to come after them. Everybody go after Chick-fil-A. I just find it, I'm sorry, I shouldn't laugh, because I know for this franchise owner, this is a pain in the butt. You got to deal with this lawsuit. But it's like, come on. Chick-fil-A? I mean, whether you like Chick-fil-A or not doesn't make any difference. They're not anti-gay. They're not anti-American. They're not anti-United Church of God. They're trying to sell chicken. All right? They just want to sell chicken. And here comes someone, Laurel Tolodal, or whatever her name is, and she goes to work for him a couple of years ago. She says, oh, by the way, I'm a member of the United Church of God. We worship on Saturdays. That's our Sabbath. The Chick-fil-A people say, okay, well, we'll figure out a schedule. They figure out a schedule, and then it starts getting convoluted, as you know, you knew it would get. And so then they say, well, listen, we need you to, you could work Saturdays, but Saturday evenings? Okay, after sunset? Okay, well, we can make you a driver, but that's going to pay less, and you might have fewer hours. And she gets ticked off, and so she sues. And she takes her case, as she's required to do, first to the Equal Employment Opportunity Commission, the EEOC, and they go through all of their hearing process. They can't get it settled, so they decide, yes, we'll take this case to court for you. So they do. And now that's where we've landed. We've landed in the United States District Court for the Southern District of Texas, the District of Austin. And so they're not going to slug it out. Except my guess is it'll get settled before it ever hears a jury.

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6: Sunshine mixed with clouds at times this afternoon, with daytime highs approaching 82. Northwest winds 5 to 10 miles per hour. Slight chance for showers tonight. Lows dip down to about 55. Mainly cloudy skies expected. Chance of thunderstorms tomorrow. Highs level off around 79. From the Weatherology Weather Center, I'm meteorologist Paul Trombley.
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Hey, welcome back to The Weekend with Michael Brown. Glad to have you joining me on The Weekend. 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You set that as a preset, and then from 9 to noon Mountain Time, Monday through Friday, you can listen to The Situation with Michael Brown, which is a lot like this program. 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We're talking about these recess appointments that presidents have been able to make, and constitutionally they still can make them, but they can only make them when the Senate is truly in recess, when they're truly not conducting business. The Supreme Court held that in a case of National Labor Relations Board versus Canning, that the Senate is in session when it says so, so long as it retains the capacity under their own Senate rules to actually conduct business. Now, think about these pro forma sessions. What they do is they gavel the Senate to order. The presiding officer says, the Senate will now come to order. Any business, any senator want to speak. And that one senator that you saw in your imagination stands up and he reads a piece of paper, something about, you know, blah, blah, blah, blah, blah. And then anything else, anybody else want to speak? Of course, there's nobody there because they're all back home. Boom, the gavel comes down. The Senate is closed. They've conducted business. They're not on recess. Wow. That brings us to a really awkward part of what I'm talking about. The part that, if you're a conservative, and if you believe that the Constitution says, as it does, that the president has the right to make recess appointments, then you ought to ask a very simple question. Hey, Michael, where the hell did this tactic come from? Oh, let me give you the history. It came from Harry Reid, the now deceased former Senate Majority Leader from Nevada. You have to go all the way back to November of 2007 when Senator Reid sat on the

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Glad to have you tuning in. 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I appreciate all of you that listen. 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Twitter's at Michael D. Brown. All the others at Michael D. Brown, too. 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The Situation with Michael Brown. Once you hit that, find that, hit that subscribe button, leave a 5-star review, not because I think I'm 5 stars, but because that helps us in the algorithm get ranked higher, which means more people can find the podcast. Once you hit subscribe, that will download all 5 days of the weekday program plus the weekend program, so you get all 6 days of my broadcast. What more could you ask for? We're talking about recess appointments, and we're talking about how John Thune, the Senate Majority Leader, a Republican, is blocking a Republican president from exercising his constitutional authority to make recess appointments. Now, I told you there was one question about how do we get here. There's another question. And the question is simply this. Could one or two Republican senators that see what's going on and find it offensive, could they simply object and break the pattern? Technically, they can't. Their pro forma schedule that I talked about, that John Thune announces. So, you know, we've got Memorial Day coming up. So he's going to announce that on such and such dates, like, you know, every second or third day over probably a 10-day period at least, because, you know, Memorial Day weekend, it's the start of the vacation season. I mean, these men and women have worked so hard and they make so little money that they need a 2-week Memorial Day vacation.

0: People are dead after a freight train collided with a bus in the country's capital city of Bangkok today. More than 20 people were injured. I'm Mike Dubosky, ABC News.
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5: High temperatures reach up to 82 this afternoon under partly cloudy skies, northwest winds, 5 to 10 miles per hour. Mainly cloudy skies tonight, slight chance of rain showers, 55. Chance for storms tomorrow, highs level off around 79, overcast skies. From the Weatherology Weather Center, I'm meteorologist Paul.

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0: open up a Google Doc and call it work notes. Mm-hmm. And then that becomes their private chat. They delete the comments and they just talk back and forth.
1: But twerk.
0: Sorry.
1: What you talking about, cheetah?
0: It's a cheetah. Apple Note may say buy milk.
1: Okay.
0: But inside the note. Let's see. Venmo, they just changed. They locked down the payment notes. Remember, it used to say, like, whoever you pay right. forever? Well, now it's actually private. And so cheaters are now using Venmo because it's not out there on the public.
1: You sneaky cheaters.
0: So what you really want to do is watch what apps get open and closed really quickly. Because those are the ones that they don't want you to know about.
1: That's where they're doing all their secret stuff. Yes.
0: 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Almost a million folks get it every single day. 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But it is 5-star rated by everybody else, just saying. 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
4: Last weekend, we did a staycation at a casino resort here in town.
3: Okay.
4: Fabulous trip, but during which I lost my wallet. And not a big deal.
3: Got no money in it.
4: No, there was $7,000 in it.
3: Oh, wow.
4: Yeah. And I have an AirTag. So I go over to security, and they're like, oh, we don't have it turned into lost and found, but you have an AirTag. Let's pull out your phone and let's try to find it. So we turn it on and it shows where it is. And we walk over to that area and then it starts moving around.
3: Oh.
4: And so me and the security guard are following what's happening, but there's nothing there. It's to no end. And then I'm like, I have to retrace my steps. So I go back to the elevator. I go to the bathroom, walk in the bathroom. It's laying right there on the floor.
3: Wow.
4: I know. But when I went back to the security guard to tell him I found it, he was like, there is too many devices here. That's the problem. If there's so many devices, it just gets confused. Is like that accurate?
3: Yes.
4: Oh, that's so frustrating. That's why you have the AirTag. I'm following old ladies around to the back of
3: sniffing their dogs,
4: seeing if they got my wallet.
3: Meanwhile, you left it in the toilet.
4: It was sitting on the floor, untouched.
3: Hey, AI is here helping companies get ahead. 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
3: Something they don't teach you in school. Until the 90s, the U.S. government classified encryption as munition, literally. It was on the same restricted list as firearms and explosives. 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
2: Mainly cloudy skies expected tonight with a slight chance for showers. Lows around 55, northeasterly winds 5 to 10 miles per hour. Chance of thunderstorms tomorrow, 79. Thunderstorms likely tomorrow night. Lows dip down to about 63. Mainly cloudy skies expected. From the Weatherology Weather Center, I'm meteorologist Paul Frobley.
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11: Of course.
10: You know, they do an event.
11: They're all over social media.
10: They do a reunion or a concert.
11: Or they're game playing.
10: That's true.
11: Or they're cleaning their house.
10: Yeah. Well, Emily CC, she's been live on the internet, awake, asleep, eating, driving, moving cross country for over 4 years straight.
11: Whoa.
10: Okay. Every single moment, she's 28 years old. She has over 400,000 Twitch followers. CNN went on a road trip with her from Austin to LA to figure out what it means to live your entire digital life on camera. Welcome to the show, Emily.
12: Hi, Kim. Thank you so much for inviting me on.
10: Oh, you betcha. So what is it like streaming your life 24/7?
12: It's basically just an accidental Truman Show. I just do everything besides go to the bathroom on stream.
10: And so what made you want to do this?
12: I never planned for this. It kind of just happened. I was the first person to hit 100 days, and it was super exciting, and I felt like super supported, and I just thought, let me try 3 months, let me try 6 months. Then it became a year, and then I kind of just couldn't stop.
11: How does it impact you financially? Like, is this how you make your money?
12: Yeah, Twitch is my main income, the same as sponsors.
11: Okay.
12: So I've been a Twitch streamer for over 10 years now.
10: Wow. So I'm sure there's been great things that you have live streamed. What has been like a bad thing that you were like, ooh, I don't know if that should have gone out?
12: Ooh, okay. We can get really personal. I did experience a death in my family last year. That was pretty rough to navigate, like my, you know, going through grief.
10: I imagine. Yeah,
12: it didn't happen on stream, but, you know, it was still really hard because I'm just the type of person to show all of my emotions. Mm-hmm. And, you know, doing that to random people on the internet sometimes isn't very smart.
10: Did you find you got support from your audience, though, and your followers?
12: No, I had so much support. It made it easier, but there was those people that, you know, also made it worse.
10: Oh, yeah.
12: There's a lot of, you know, mean people,
10: there.
12: Too. So, yeah, the good outweighed the bad, though.
11: Are there moments where you can, like, mute yourself? Or what if you need to make a phone call giving out personal information? Or you want to be intimate with your partner? Like, are there times where you just turn the camera away? Like, how do you handle those?
12: So, yeah, like, right now, if you guys wanted me to mute my...

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5: Mainly cloudy skies expected tonight with a slight chance for showers. Lows around 55, northeasterly winds 5 to 10 miles per hour. Chance of thunderstorms tomorrow, 79. Thunderstorms likely tomorrow night. Lows dip down to about 63. Mainly cloudy skies expected. From the Weatherology Weather Center, I'm meteorologist Paul Trombley.

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15: 11? Did you find them all?
14: Yes.
15: It's almost like a game, like Pokemon.
14: It was really easy because I was on the TV and I just scrolled up. Mm-hmm. Because you can normally see some hidden cameras if you go past
15: all the channels.
14: And I saw like 1, 2, 3, 4, 5.
15: Oh, wow.
14: And 47% of Americans say they've found a hidden camera in a rental. And so what you want to do is do a sweep. You know, we've got all the steps on how to do a sweep. Basically, you know, you're going to see if you see any light reflecting. But if you truly are concerned about this, you want to get a hidden camera detector.
15: Okay.
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0: I'm a veteran. We hit a mine in Vietnam. When I came home, I didn't know where to turn.
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0: The Weather Center.
1: Mainly cloudy skies expected tonight with a slight chance for showers. Lows around 55. Northeasterly winds 5 to 10 miles per hour. Chance of thunderstorms tomorrow 79. Thunderstorms likely tomorrow night. Lows dip down to about 63. Mainly cloudy skies expected. From the Weatherology Weather Center, I'm meteorologist Paul Trombley.

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19: Mainly cloudy skies expected tonight with a slight chance for showers. Lows around 55, northeasterly winds 5 to 10 miles per hour. Chance of thunderstorms tomorrow, 79. Thunderstorms likely tomorrow night. Lows dip down to about 63. Mainly cloudy skies expected. From the Weatherology Weather Center, I'm meteorologist Paul Trombley.
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2: 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AT&T, Verizon, and T-Mobile have announced what they're calling a joint venture to try to solve the problem of wireless dead zones. The companies say part of the solution will be helping expand the reach of satellite providers. Netflix may be looking to launch an animation studio centered on artificial intelligence. Several job postings at Netflix, first spotted by The Verge, point to something called Incubator. A listing for a producer there says the role would lead creators on short-term projects using, quote, new and emerging technologies, including generative AI. And while there are plenty of smart kitchen thermometers, none of them carry the name KitchenAid. Till now, the appliance giant is introducing its first digital thermometer. It connects wirelessly to your phone and will last up to 24 hours on a charge. 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With Tech Trends, Michelle Franzen, ABC News.
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